0: Xavier and fill-in Luke Jacobson are sidelined with injuries.
1: Both of them unavailable. We felt Cody coming back in, he's an excellent player, but gives us a lot of experience and leadership, and that's been really valuable throughout the week.
0: Richie Mo'unga starts at 10 with Ruben Love out of the squad. And Christchurch will again host Super Rugby's Super Round from April 2 to 4. That's sport. I'm Malcolm Jordan.
2: The country weather with the Isuzu MUX SUV. Northland to Taranaki, including Coromandel, Taramanui and Taihape. Mainly fine with showers developing this evening. Bay of Plenty and Taupo, fine. Gisborne and Hawke's Bay, becoming fine for today with some isolated showers for tomorrow. Whanganui to Wellington, including Wairarapa. Mainly fine with a possible shower about coastal Wairarapa tomorrow. Nelson, Marlborough, Canterbury and Otago, excluding Clutha. Mainly fine with a few showers about Otago this afternoon and coastal Canterbury tonight. Buller to Westland, a few showers clearing to fine in Westland for today and showers returning there later tomorrow. Fiordland, Southland and Clutha, showers becoming widespread this afternoon. And the Chatham Islands, showers developing tonight. And that's the weather with Isuzu. Jamie Mackay and the country is next.
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0: Good afternoon, New Zealand. Welcome to the country. I'm Jamie Mackay. 9:11 our time, or 11th of the 9th our time. Of course, America will, I was going to say celebrate, not celebrate, commemorate 9/11 tomorrow, their time. Chris Brandolino, native New Yorker, but he's upstate, I think, New York. He was right at the coalface on 9/11. We're going to talk to him about that, and also the Super El Nino, which is already setting record numbers. Richard Dawkins, Federated Farmers Spokesperson for Climate Change, Meat and Wool. It's giving Labor a bit of a pat on the back for agreeing not to campaign on pricing agricultural emissions for the first time in 25 years. Today's Farmer Panel, 2024-2025 Young Farmers of the Year, George Dodson and Hugh Jackson. One's a dairy farmer, one's a sheep and beef farmer. Todd Clark's our guy in the US. We're going to go over and have a yarn to him 25 years on. And Barry Soper, he's got a great story to tell about 9/11 as well. And has it been a better week for the Nats? What's wrong with Chippy? Why is he not firing? And why is Winston singing Johnny Cash at the opening of the City Rail Link in Auckland? Mind boggles. Let's kick it off with Earth Sciences New Zealand's Chris Brandolino. Chris, you were literally at the coalface on 9/11. Good afternoon.
1: Oh, good afternoon. Yeah, it's really a somber day. Hard to believe it's been 25 years. Yeah, we can do the math. I was 26 years old at the time. And watched that second plane go into the World Trade Center, the second building, live. At the time, the first plane went into the first building, World Trade Center, was thought to be, you know, no one really knew what was going on. No one certainly didn't think it was at least publicly, a terrorist attack. You know, maybe it was some freak accident. But then when you saw, or when I saw that second plane go into the other building, it removed all doubt. And that certainly changed the world, you know.
0: Hey, Chris, when you say you saw it live, were you watching it on telly or were you actually on the ground?
1: Oh, no, yeah, I was in Syracuse, New York, which is about a 50-minute plane ride from New York City. So, I was in upstate New York. I was not in New York City at the time. But, you know, what's weird, Jamie, I think I may have mentioned this in years past, and this may sound a bit, I don't know how people may interpret this, but for about 15 years after that, like an honest 15 years after that, even though I was not in New York City, as I say, I was a 55-minute plane ride away, I still got freaked out every time I heard a low-flying aircraft. It just gave – it was so bizarre, and I can only imagine how people would be affected who were actually in New York City and actually witnessed that and, you know, the trauma they would still be dealing with. So, yeah, that's my little story to that that tragic event. My wife, she was a school teacher at the time, and – you know, she basically had a sit on that and not say anything to the students. They were, you know, 8, 9 years old, quite young, 10 years old. So, and, you know, obviously talking with her, I think we were dating, we were even married at the time. So, yeah, it was, yeah, so many things go through your mind when you reflect back. And it doesn't seem like a quarter century, but it was.
0: Changed the world forever. Let's move on to the Super El Nino. This is setting. I saw an interesting interview. I think it might have been with some climate expert on 3 News or something last night. I just flicked past it. But very sobering reading or listening around the numbers. We're already setting records.
1: Yeah, look, this is in terms of where we are. So El Nino has a life cycle, right? You know, it begins, it strengthens, it matures, it decays, right? That's the arc of the life cycle. And where we are in that arc, we're in the strengthening phase. We haven't reached the peak. And when you look at where we are in its life cycle or in its arc, it's beating anything, you know, before that. So, I was just reading this post from NOAA in the United States, and they're giving it a 75% chance that this will be the strongest El Nino event ever recorded. So three out of four chance. So that means there's a 25% chance it doesn't reach all-time record intensity. But even if it doesn't, even if that quote-unquote good scenario, that 25% unlikely scenario, even if that were to occur, it's still going to be comparable, you know, on par with the historically strongest events ever. So at the very minimum, it'll be on par or be comparable to the strongest events we've seen in modern history, going back, you know, 50, 100 years, whatever. And then a more likely scenario is that it beats that out. So those are your two ranges, your two endpoints. And we're already seeing the effects. I know some people are like, well, it's been raining in Hawke's Bay or it's been raining in Auckland. Where's El Nino? Again, it's a background thing. This is not a storm you see coming from the horizon, but we are seeing, I'm just looking at rainfall for the past 15 days, 2 weeks, down across the South Island, and it's blue on the map. It is really wet. It has been really wet, unusually wet, for much of the South Island. Now, that rain has spilled over to the eastern parts of the South Island, which is actually good news because one of the things we're thinking is that as we get deeper into spring, we're going to have to be mindful of dryness. So that is true for eastern parts of both islands, in particular the North Island, but not exclusively, and northern parts of both islands. That's where the greatest odds for dryness are expected to be. And wind is a true hallmark of El Nino. We're likely to see a pretty dry period, Jamie, over the next wee while. We're going to see, I think, a really strong period of warm temperatures. If you and I are talking next Friday, which I hope we are, we're probably going to be looking down the barrel of a really sharp 2 or 3 day period of very warm temperatures with some wind, and that may increase the fire risk. But those are the sorts of episodes and things we'll be seeing

0: ramifications of El Nino, and things like even the water level in the Panama Canal and the reduced flow of ships through there. So it's just it's all encompassing.
1: Look, exactly. Look, and look. I'll just say this: we make our outlooks, and you know, and I think people know this, but just to make it, you know, for the avoidance of doubt, we're doing our best to give a really high quality outlook. But we're not perfect. If we were, we'd be driving really nice cars. But we're not. And so, look, if El Nino doesn't prove to be overly disruptive where you are, that's awesome. But even if that's the case, to your point, there will be implications globally, because if water levels are really low in the Panama Canal, that's going to affect shipping. If there's you know, drought in other areas of the world, that's going to affect food prices. So whether it's direct or indirect, we're all going to feel it at some level, and some feel it more than others, and others it'll be more of a mild effect. So let's hope for the mild effect, of course, but I think there's enough reason to really have heightened awareness, and we'll see what happens. Today, literally, we just got our hands on new climate data. It comes out every month on the 11th of each month, and as soon as the call is done, I'm actually going to dive into that and see what the messaging is for the next several months. So, yeah, I hear the music. I hear Don Henley. So back to you, Jamie.
0: Yeah, New York Minute, one of the unofficial anthems of 9/11. Chris Brandolino, thanks for your reminiscing on 9/11 and the update on Super El Nino.
1: Appreciate it, buddy. Thank you, Jamie.
0: There we go. He does a great job, doesn't he? Yes, talking about El Nino, it was getting very dry in parts of Canterbury and Marlborough. They were getting quite worried, but they've had a really good rain, apparently. Well, that's what Doug Avery told me. So I'm going to go to Marlborough next and catch up with a young man who's doing a really good job, I think, as Federated Farmers spokesperson for climate change and meat and wool. His name is Richard Dawkins. Talking about young farmers, we've got a couple of crackers lined up, George Dodson and Hugh Jackson. 2024 and 2025 Young Farmers of the Year. I must catch up, by the way, with the 2026 Young Farmer of the Year, Tom Slee. What a great farming family he comes from. I was in Australia when Tom won the title. Haven't chatted to him yet, so I must do that. Todd Clark's our guy in the US. I want to get his take on 9/11 and, of course, what's happening over there with beef prices. And more importantly, what's happening over there with fuel prices. Barry Soper's going to wrap the country.

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0: Country with Jamie Mackay and Farmlands, because rural never grows it alone. Hokanui.
1: Richard Dawkins is Federated Farmers Meat and Wool Chair. He's also the climate change spokesperson. Now, Richard, you're farming in Marlborough. Doug Avery sent me a message yesterday saying he'd had some really good rain, and with the super El Nino looming, and it definitely is, you would welcome every drop of it.
2: Yeah, hi, Jamie. Yeah, funnily enough, I was actually out at Doug's farm just last week, Fraser's place now, and it was looking a real picture. So, yeah, no, we had 52 mils the other day, which will certainly see the pasture growing. We're up over 10 degrees soil temperature now, so things are humming along.
1: What did you make of Labor's ag policy announcement earlier this week that they would not campaign on pricing agricultural emissions? That's number one. And the other one is they're fully committed, like the National Party, to the Paris Agreement.
2: Yeah, and well, there was a third part to that too, Jamie, in that they were going to look at the role of pine trees or exotics in the emissions trading scheme and really trying to slow down or stop those whole farm conversions into carbon. So, look, the whole announcement was really well received, and I can't understate the significance of this. For 25 years, they've been campaigning on pricing agricultural emissions. So this is a real leap forward, and full credit to the team.
1: Who do you give the credit to in the Labor Party? Now, Jo Luxton is obviously doing good work behind the scenes. I felt she got hung out to dry because this was good, positive policy from Labor heading into an election. They released it a day or two after that Q&A rural leaders debate. She was openly mocked because she had no policy. They threw her under the bus.
2: Yeah, that was a real shame. But look, she must be really effective behind the scenes because she's orchestrated the most positive Labor agricultural policy in a long, long time. So credit to her, and also Deborah Russell. She's their climate change spokesperson. We obviously have engagements with the party at our Labor Party forum. And yeah, when I first met Deborah, she had some, you know, reasonably out there ideas around agricultural emissions. But what gave me hope was she was very thoughtful and very considered and very analytical. And as the years have gone by, she's, you know, landed on a really science-based policy that is good for New Zealand. So, yeah, shout out to Deborah and Joe and Chippy as well, of course.
1: Yeah, well, I think Chippy does deserve some credit for this because he recognised immediately after they got slaughtered in the 2023 election that they'd got it badly wrong with the rural community, with Damien and David Parker, Hiwaka Ekanoa, you name everything they did that pissed farmers off. So I think he's a centrist politician at heart, and I'm not suggesting for a moment that rural New Zealand is going to vote Labor or centre-left, but as you point out, this is a good start.
2: Oh, it is, and look, for years we've had Labor Party spokespeople on your show saying if we don't price emissions, then our products will get chucked off the shelf and companies and countries won't buy them. And isn't it hugely ironic? You now have Labor saying they won't price emissions and we're receiving record generational returns for our products.
1: Did you hear, perchance, Mark Dalatour, I think on Wednesday's show from Open Country Dairy, he certainly created a bit of a stir with what he had to say. He said, forget about Paris, there's plenty of markets for our products on the world stage.
2: Yeah, well, I do often question when you have that crossover between what the market wants and then suddenly saying we should legislate for this stuff. If the market's demanding it, then leave it up to the market. Our, you know, farmers are very well known for responding to incentives, so let's take care of it that way.
1: Exactly. The market is always the market, and you bang on. If there's going to be a premium for low emissions products or zero emissions products in the future, farmers will find a way to meet it.
2: Well, if you actually legislate for something and it becomes compulsory, there's actually less motivation for these companies to pay a premium because we're all going to have to do it anyway. If it's a real significant point of difference, then they will pay an incentive and farmers will follow suit, right?
1: Hey, Richard Dawkins, thanks for some of your time today on the country. Gee, he waka eka noa, I think back upon it. It is so 2023, isn't it? Thank God that's in the rear vision mirror.
2: Well, I agree, Jamie. Like, it was such a low point for the industry. Not only you had abysmal returns at the time, but you had this emissions pricing that, and it was going to put 20% of sheep and beef farmers out of business. That's how it was going to lower our emissions profile. Those farmers would be uneconomic and it would be planted in forestry. It's really frustrating to hear people say, no, no, 20% of sheep farmers were simply going to see a reduction of income. That wasn't the case. 100% of them were going to see a reduction of income because you were going to be paying this emissions tax. 20% were going out of business, and that is completely unacceptable.
1: Yeah, and try as he might, Damien O'Connor cannot rewrite history on that one. Richard Dawkins out of Marlborough. Hope you keep getting some spring rains.
2: Appreciate it. Thanks, Jamie.
1: Thanks, Richard. Young farmer running the... running the cutter at Federated Farmers, spokesperson for climate change and meat and wool. We're going to continue with the young farmer theme after the break. Today's farmer panel, George Dodson and Hugh Jackson. Hi, Jamie. Sorry, I didn't get to this text while I was talking to Chris Brandolino. Ask Chris if he saw Trump. We're going to talk about Trump with our US farming correspondent, Todd Clark. Dyed-in-the-wool Republican, but he's got to be embarrassed by the way Trump's behaving now. He's got himself into a war he can't get out of, and he's telling straight-out Porky Pies lies about 9/11 and where he was. Here's another one. Where were you when the world stopped turning? Country music by Alan Jackson about September 11. Great song. Yes, I know that. I've even got it on my button bar. So we'll play a wee bit of that for you as we reminisce. 25 years on, minus a day effectively, because it's 9/11 in the States tomorrow, about 9/11. But up next, it is the farmer panel.
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1: Welcome back to The Country as we reflect on 9/11. Just teeing up my next two guests, former Young Farmers of the Year, 2024, 2025, George Dodson, Hugh Jackson, and I said to them, off air, how old are you guys? And the reason I asked you that, and I'll start with you, George, is because you probably don't remember where you were and what you were doing when 9/11 happened. Good afternoon.
8: Yeah, good afternoon, Jamie. I definitely do not remember. I was only a few months old when it happened, but Mum always tells me the story of how I was sitting on her lap as a baby when it came on TV. So, yeah, certainly they remember it.
1: Well, Hugh, you won the Young Farmer of the Year Grand Final the year after George. I take it you're even younger than him.
9: No, I'm a little bit older, 28 and these days, yeah, and George is 25. So,
1: Well, yeah. You're an old young farmer, Hugh.
9: Yeah, I'm just about, I'm not far off aging out. 31's the cutoff and it's approaching pretty quickly, but yeah, it's all good. That can't stay young forever, I suppose.
1: No, you cannot. Rightio, let's start with, we'll go back to you, George. Your dairy farming in Canterbury, Leeston. An exciting day for you today. You were putting the halter collars on the cows.
8: Yeah, Jamie, it's been a big last few days. It's our third day of putting collars on today. We're a wee bit slow getting going, but once we found the rhythm, we're away. So we've collared just over 400 cows over the last few days. So it's been a big effort and excited to hook into using them.
1: When do you start training them? Do you have to wait till they've all got their collars on, obviously?
8: Yeah, we kind of did the milking herd in two different days. So I waited until they were all of the milking herd had their collars on to train them. But as soon as you have any mob with all the cows having their collars on, you're good to go.
1: Hugh, you're excited about KiwiSaver for young farmers, and I think this is a good initiative from the government, and it's allowing young farmers to get access to basically buying a house or even their first farm through KiwiSaver.
9: Yeah, it's really a good move and exciting from the government to put this bill through, and hopefully it eventuates and comes into action. But yeah, a good way for an incentive for employees that are working on farm to still be able to live on their farm accommodation but buy a house.
1: George, as I said, is dairy farming in Leeston in Canterbury. You're a sheep and beef farmer in Te Ākau. I'm assuming, being that far north, is lambing finished yet?
9: Yeah, we're pretty much done. Most people around here have hooked into docking or tailing well and truly, so it's all go.
1: So how's the lambing season treated you, and how's the climatic season treating you?
9: Yeah, really good so far, Jamie. We're going good. Sorry, just getting another call. Put me off. No, we're going good, and plenty of grass around, and it's all in good order. Hopefully we continue to catch some rain with this El Nino expected, and being on the West Coast, hopefully, it's kind to us.
1: You want to touch on the need for farmers to understand the three-leaf stage. What are we talking about?
9: Yeah, it's become clear and evident to me. I was obviously fortunate enough to work for Dairy NZ a little bit out of uni and then spend a little bit of time dairy farming, and sort of got it drummed into me. But coming from that background and onto the sheep and beef side, I was sort of quite surprised when I did a little bit of digging and realised that a lot of people that have been in the industry a long time and looking after serious areas of land, not everyone has got that concept down pat around the three-leaf stage and trying to target our grazing at the sort of two to three-leaf stage and the importance of that and how much benefit we can get from such a simple basic concept. So something that such a low-hanging fruit that I still feel like as an industry we can improve on and look to educate everyone right from the top through to the bottom on that concept.
1: Okay, Hugh, there you go. Forewarned is forearmed. Understand the three-leaf concept when it comes to grazing management. George Dodson, I know you're a bit of a social media star in your spare time. Do you get any chance to do any of that when you're flat out calving and milking and putting collars on your cows?
8: Yeah, it's certainly been difficult the last month or so. Been very busy on the farm, and especially with putting these collars on and stuff, doing a lot of development work on our family farm that was purchased just over a year ago. So that takes up a wee bit of the spare time as well. But finding opportunities here and there, we've actually just started a new dairy farming podcast not too long ago. So that's also a bit of a project that we're working on. So yeah, time's probably in short supply at the moment.
1: Well, it is for all farmers at this time of the year. Two young farmers of the year, Hugh Jackson and George Dodson. Thanks for your time, guys.
9: All good. See you later, Jamie.
1: There we go. It is 27 away from one. You're with the country. Up next, Michelle with Rural News. We'll have a look at sports news for you. Our text line is 5009. Are you happy with the All Blacks team? I'm glad to see Sam Darry's still in there. I thought he's a gutsy player. He's got a big engine, and I like Tupu Vai. I've always been a fan of having a big number six, and one of the issues with our loose forwards in recent years is we haven't had a big six. Tupu Vai does that. I always thought Scott Barrett would have been a great number six, but that sort of turned to custard at the 2019 Rugby World Cup. Not his fault, but I still wouldn't mind seeing him in a six jersey either. Maybe when he comes back, he might go there. Who knows? We've got lots of locks. We need sixes. Okay, up next, Michelle, Rural News, Sports News. Before the end of the hour, Todd Clark, our US farming correspondent, and Barry Soper.
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0: The Country with Jamie Mackay and Farmlands. Rural never grows it alone in spring. Hokanui.

0: This is a great song. I love Alan Jackson, great country artist. This is his 9/11 song, Where Were You When the World Stopped Turning. Just before we go to rural news with Michelle, she is the flavour of the month at the moment because she's just completed a podcast. Now, on the farm, we put a lot of effort into making sure the systems are working properly. But what about the people working behind or within those systems? That's the conversation Michelle had with Dana Carver in episode 2 of Being Farm Strong. Dana and her husband, Tony, are dairy farmers in Canterbury, and she's also spent more than 30 years working across health, psychology and workplace well-being, so she knows this stuff from both sides of the farm gate. They talk about looking after your people, or how looking after your people can lead to better decisions, stronger teams, better retention, very important that, and ultimately better performing farming businesses. Dana also talks about making time for your own well-being, particularly for women on farm who can end up carrying a pretty big load themselves. Yes, they are super multitaskers. There are simple practical ideas in this one that could make a real difference to you and your farm. Listen now to episode 2 of Being Farm Strong. You can find it on the Country Podcasts on iHeartRadio. And Michelle's wandered in here. Is this a good podcast, Michelle?
1: I loved it, but then I studied psychology and systems. So for Dana and I, it was actually, it could have gone longer, but it's not that long.
0: How long is it?
1: Oh, about 20-odd minutes.
0: Good work. Good work, Michelle. Yeah. Although I am driving. I'm driving down to Invercargill tomorrow for the 70s rugby reunion of those wonderful Southland teams. They played the Lions in 77 and then gave them a real good run. And they beat Australia in 78 and they beat France in 79. Those were the days. They got to play the Lions twice in one decade. Anyhow, I don't mind a long-form podcast for driving, but I do like the 20-minute ones, so well done.
1: Well, I look forward to your critique by text later on.
0: Well, I might. Well, I'll squeeze in your podcast on the way down tomorrow, I promise. Right, here's Rural News.
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1: And the government is supporting the world's first clinical sleep trial, testing how New Zealand's strong wool bedding performs against synthetic alternatives. The three-year, $2 million sleep science research program is supported with $800,000 from the Primary Sector Growth Fund and led by Wiseville. The project will test real people in their own homes and in sleep laboratories to measure how New Zealand strong wool bedding performs against synthetic alternatives. It'll assess sleep latency, body temperature regulation, breathability, moisture management, hyperallergenic performance, and overall user comfort. And if they're looking for test subjects, I think I'd put my hand up for that one, Jamie. Get paid to line a bed.
0: I won't segue from that, Michelle. just got a text because the Rural News is brought to you. You are from Balclutha. I shouldn't say that, should I? I'm driving through Balclutha tomorrow. I might get hung, drawn and quartered. Now, I'm talking about the Rural News, your excellent Rural News. It's sponsored by... of course, Steelfort. John McAvinney is the chief executive. He's also a Waitomo sheep and beef farmer. He just sent me a text. Hi, Jamie. We've had halter for a month now. I should be sending Craig Piggott a bill for this. John says, we've had halter for a month now. Absolute game changer. Best innovation since aerial top dressing. We'll send a photo showing strip grazing without any fences. And the amazing thing is, and I've seen halter up close, it only takes 2 or 3 days to train the animals. It's wonderful. John goes on to say, amazing. So there you go. Maybe I could send Ali Shanks, world famous cyclist who works for halter now. I'll send Ali a bill. Shameless plug for halter. Okay, let's do sport, shall we?
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0: Well, you've all heard the All Blacks side to play against the Springboks, Baltimore, Sunday morning. Great viewing time. Richie Mwanga starting at first five and hooker Cody Taylor as stand-in captain. Good to see our loose forward Ethan Blackadder getting a go. And I thought they might have run Rico Ioane at centre, but they've got Anton Lennett-Brown, who's a bit of a Dave Rennie favourite, I think, in there. And they're replacing, obviously, Luke Jacobson and Quinn Tapia, who have both been invalided out of the tour. Warriors coach, and how good are the Wahs going to be tomorrow night? Warriors coach Andrew Webster's revealed right winger, Dallin Watini-Zelezniak, just fell short on returning from a broken collarbone for tomorrow's home NRL League playoff against the Dolphins. Of course, if the Warriors win that, Michelle, they get a week off and Dallin will be back. They just about got their whole team back. That is sports news for you. Up next, we're going to head to the US as we reflect on where were you when the world stopped turning.

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6: On the shoulder half my. He is our US farming correspondent, Todd Clark, based out of Lexington, Kentucky. Today, New Zealand time is 9/11, or in our case, the 11th of the 9th. 25 years on from 9/11, which will be, Todd Clark, tomorrow your time. We're going to talk about 9/11, but I want to start with farming in the fall, which is an American word for autumn. How's your season going, mate?
7: It's well, good afternoon, Jamie, and good to hear you back on the radio. Our early fall is going well. Our season, for the most part, has gone well. It was really dry early, but we had an early spring, but we've had enough rainfall, not a lot, but just enough to where we've had a lot of grass growth, a lot of lucerne or alfalfa to bale. So it's been a good season, but we're starting to see leaves change color and that sort of thing. So I'm aware that we'll blink twice and it'll be winter time.
6: Are you still getting record prices for beef?
7: That's thanks to our president. That has softened some in the last several weeks. The fundamentals of beef have not changed globally, but here in the States, between the tariff being reduced on, I think it's 300,000 metric tons of grinding beef, the market's taken that as a cue to soften. And we only have four major packers here in the U.S. And a couple of the packers have closed plants. Just because of not enough throughput. And so that too has caused the market to soften. But it's still, prices are good, but not quite like they were. But some anticipate by springtime we could be back to record prices.
6: So you may not be getting record prices for your beef, but you have record prices for your fuel, particularly diesel. As this, well, there's no end in sight, really, Todd, for this Middle East conflict.
7: There's not, and you and I are starting a theme here, but thanks to our president, maybe I could give him to you all. and that maybe that would make it better. But
8: thanks for that one. But surely, I know as midterms are coming up in November, Americans are very gas sensitive, and diesel, of course, drives your economy. This must be hurting Trump big time.
7: It is. Between the cost of groceries and fuel prices, those two things are hurting him across the board. And just yesterday came out, maybe it was today, came out with, which seems to me to be against the law, but it has come out and said that if we keep keep the Republicans in charge at the midterms, that there's $5,000 per person in the U.S. in it for us. And that seems blatantly wrong. But he's in a tough spot at the moment, because none of us wanted war. In inflation between fuel prices and food prices, there's not been any relief on either of those fronts either. And he doesn't seem to have an answer for either one.
8: What are your memories of 9/11, 25 years on, less one day?
7: My memories are, my middle son was born about 3 months prior to that. And then, so I had two young kids, but a very young son. And I can remember exactly the field that I was in cutting hay that morning, listening to the radio and just in disbelief of what was happening. And as you know, I travel a lot, or I think a lot, and it certainly changed travel. My kids don't know any different. They just think that that's how travel is. But I remember a very different way of traveling than what we have now, and there doesn't seem to be any end in sight for that either.
8: Hey, just to finish on, I know you're a true blue Republican, not necessarily a Trump fan, but you must be embarrassed by his behavior. He's getting more and more bizarre. And, of course, this week we saw him telling porky pies. That's an English version of lies, about where he was on 9/11, being rescued by firefighters. Are you embarrassed?
7: Oh, it's just yes, a little bit, but... The positive spin that I would put on it is that we can't have much more than a couple more years of him. My hope is whoever is next won't be a continuation of his style of politics. But I don't even know that this is politics. I mean, he just takes credit for anything and everything that happens and tries to make it glamorize whatever it is. But having been to the Ground Zero site in New York as recent as this last spring, that's not something to tell lies about. There's a lot of families that were impacted by that, and to have him try to put himself in the center of that whole thing is just bizarre.
8: Hey, Todd Clark, thanks for some of your time on the eve of 9/11 US time. Go well, my friend.
7: Appreciate it, Jamie. Thank you.
8: Nine away from one. Someone saying, haven't heard any Springsteen today. Well, yes, you have. This is The Rising. This is Bruce's song about 9/11. Barry Soper wraps the country next.
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8: This is such a haunting melody. An official anthem of 9/11. 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So why not make time this weekend to catch up with a mate over a coffee or a beer? Talking to others is a great way to lighten the backpack. 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Barry Soper, 9/11. Where were you? What were you doing?
14: Oh, it's an incredible thing, isn't it, Jamie, to think it's 25 years ago. And for many of us, it seems like just yesterday. I was telephoned in the middle of the night from a guy I went to primary school with and we've been friends ever since, was Ian Phillips from Gore. And he was had an office in the financial district and called me up in the middle of the night and said, turn on CNN. And I said, Ian, it's in the middle of the night. And he said, turn it on. You'll want to see it. And one plane had already hit, and the second one was just about to hit as I switched on the television. The lights went on in my house, of course, as I set up to watch the aftermath at night. And lo and behold, there was a knock on the door, and one of my neighbours, Chris Finlayson, who later, of course, became a minister in Bulger's cabinet, in John Key's cabinet, came across, and we sat the night looking at this dreadful event unfolding.
8: Hey, let's go to another dreadful event coming up, unfolding the election, depending on the result, of course. Have we seen a bit of a sea change in the past week or so?
14: Well, you know, the incredible thing is it seems that Labor has been very slow in getting out of the starting blocks because they effectively had their first campaign meeting this week, and it was advertised fairly widely out in the Hutt Valley. And it was in, I believe it was in Upper Hutt, and they managed to only scrape in between 100 and 150 people, which is small for a campaign meeting, and a cat, I mustn't forget that. And that was Chris Hipkins, it's his own electorate. And so he was there holding forth. But you compare that with the other side, Winston Peters has been on the road now for the last couple of months and pulling in several hundred every time he speaks. And similarly, so has Chris Luxon. He's been out on the campaign trail, pulling in big crowds. He's had 20 meetings so far. And I don't know, Labor has got to get up to speed if it wants to have a good chance of winning. It reminds me of the campaign that Mike Moore once ran, couldn't get the numbers out, and couldn't get the numbers out to vote for him.
8: Not to mention David Seymour and Paul Henry. He's drawing big crowds around the country as well. Hey, Baz, got to go, mate. You enjoy your weekend.
14: Nice talking to you, Jamie.
8: There we go. Barry Soper, our political correspondent here on the country. Well, I'm heading to Invercargill tomorrow for the reunion of all the footy players who played for Southland in the 1970s. Most of them were heroes of mine. Looking forward to that one. You enjoy your weekend. Go the Wires. How good's that going to be tomorrow? And, of course, the All Blacks Sunday morning. See you then.
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20: 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And for me, Alzheimer's isn't a radio ad. It's a disease my mum is battling. So rather than writing an ad, I thought I'd share a memory. I remember Mum always had jelly beans in her handbag. I went to visit her recently and offered her a jelly bean, just like she had done 1,000 times for me. I watched her hold it in her hand, and I remember hoping that one little jelly bean might bring back one little memory, just for one little moment. Let's remember, September is Alzheimer's Awareness Month.
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23: In this update, the regulation minister's vowing to stop bad rules killing off hospitality operators. Cabinet's taking up all but one of the recommendations from the Ministry of Regulation Sector Review. It includes simplifying applications and extending renewals for some alcohol licences. David Seymour says he's heard of one business that had to close after its licence was delayed a year.
24: For no known reason, lost $1 million worth of potential profits in that period, had to lay off 30 staff.
23: Questions from the Immigration Minister on the viability of NZ First's new election policies. New Zealand First campaigning on a referendum to cap resident visas at 20,000 a year. The party also wants a 2-year amnesty for overstays to self-deport. It would increase costs to apply for citizenship. Erica Stanford says such policies could backfire.
25: I would really hate to have to say to the school sector, sorry, you can't import any more teachers, even though we have a shortage of secondary school teachers and you want to bring in that wonderful calculus teacher. You can't do that.
23: Don't let spring allergy symptoms fool you with winter bugs still lurking. Health New Zealand says with pollen in the air, it's hard to differentiate between being sick from hay fever and asthma. Marcus Allen has more.
26: It says influenza, RSV and strep throat can linger well past winter. Pediatrician Dr. Greg Williams says the season hits in different ways, but knowing your triggers can keep allergies at bay. He says having a dry and well-ventilated home also helps, as well as keeping up with immunisations.
23: Just 2 sleeps until Aucklanders can ride the City Rail Link. The $5.5 billion rail connection has been opened with a ribbon-cutting ceremony at the Te Wai Horatiu station. Trains will start rolling on Sunday morning. Rail Minister Winston Peters is determined that the future is rail. He's a fan of the upgrade, but says he's not crazy about changing Britomart station's name to Waitemata.
27: Waitemata is the harbour, not the station, and people don't want to catch a train into the sea.
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23: In sport, Super Rugby boss Jack Mesley is relieved Christchurch will host next year's Super Round. All 10 teams will play in the city during the first weekend of April. Mesley says other parties were interested, but the 2026 venture deserved an encore.
2: That was always our first preference and our priority, and we're extremely thankful to both the city and the New Zealand government for backing it to bring it back.
23: The historic NFL regular season match at the Melbourne Cricket Ground between the Los Angeles Rams and San Francisco 49ers is underway. It's the first NFL fixture to ever be held in the Southern Hemisphere. That is sport. I'm Raylene Ramsey.
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3: With the watch 24/7 at the marine forecast for sea area Fovo, there is a gale warning in force. Southwest 35 knots, rising to 45 knots late this evening, with the southwest swell rising to 8 metres offshore and poor visibility and showers. Met Service forecast for Southland for the rest of Friday, showers, strong westerlies and dropping to a low of 5 degrees tonight. Tomorrow, showers turning to rain for a time in the afternoon and evening, westerlies becoming strong in the evening, tomorrow's high 11. Sunday, partly cloudy, the chance of a shower, westerly breezes and a high of 13.
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0: Welcome to the muster. Andy Muir here, and the show is brought to you by Peters Genetics on a Friday. Welcome along. An overcast sky greets us here in Gore. We'll look at the weather shortly in detail with Phil Duncan of Weather Watch. But before we go any further as well, shout out to Advanced Agriculture celebrating 25 years in the game today. So everybody involved, Chris, Janine and everyone, well done. Congratulations. Awesome to see these businesses continue through and the capacity that they are. But anyway, a bit to get through for the hour. We'll crank straight into it. This song here, Sweet Home Alabama. Bit of an institution in pub anthem circles, I suppose. Leonard Skinner. Sing about her.
1: Pokanui's five-day forecast with Twin Farm Tefrom and Softex. The proof is in the progeny. Tefrom.co.nz.
0: This afternoon, rain with breezy westerlies and 10. Saturday, morning showers with breezy westerlies 7 and 10. Sunday, showers with westerlies 5 and 12. Monday, cloudy with west nor westerlies 5 and 16. And Tuesday, partly cloudy with west nor westerlies 7 and 17. Soil temperatures, Clinton 5.7, Harriet 7.3, Northern Southland 7.4, Winton 9, Tianau 6.9, Titiroa 7.7, Winton 6 and Woodland 7.4. What are we? Currently in Gore, sitting on 12 degrees. Double digits is good. Jamie Mackay joins us in the country crossover for a Friday, followed up by Phil Duncan of Weather Watch, looking at the forecast for the next 7 days down here in the deep south. Nigel Woodhead farming in South Otago between Balclutha and Milton, getting organised for lambing. We'll see how the feed covers and life in general is with Nigel. Mark Kelly, Newstalk ZB producer and Bay of Plenty Steamers rugby diehard, has a chat ahead of the Stags playing the Bay of Plenty on Sunday, but as well the Warriors playing the Dolphins in the first or in their first game of the finals tomorrow at Mount Smart Stadium. And James McNamee, all going to plan. He's joining us from over in New York, where he's just landed, as he's going to watch the All Blacks in Baltimore play the Springboks on Sunday morning. So without further ado, we'll crank straight into it with Jamie Mackay. 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
0: Jamie Mackay joins us for the Country Crossover thanks to Bioactive Soils. He's been absent for a while, but he's back in the hot seat. Welcome back, J-Mac.
7: Yeah, well, thank you. What do I call you? AM.
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7: It's good to be back. 3 weeks of influenza A for a man who famously never gets sick. It just about bowled me over, Andy. I woke up in the middle of the night one night and I was gasping for air and I had this horrible thought, is this how it ends? Surely not. But it's really knocked me, and I'm not 100% yet, but I'm getting there. And I have to keep reminding myself it's not cancer, so you just battle on. And I'm just thankful, to be perfectly honest, Andy, I'm not a farmer, because I remember being a young farmer, you might have a flu or be a bit crook, but if it's lambing time, you just get out there and do it and battle your way through it. I physically couldn't have done that, and I'd feel very, very sorry for any farmer or business person or anyone, for that matter, who suffered through influenza A. It's quite brutal.
0: Yeah, well, good to have you back on deck, mate. Look, the weather has been interesting. It's been concerning. This El Nino flow that we're seeing is certainly kicking into gear.
7: Yeah, it is, and this is playing exactly to script. This is going to be the third, I think, terrible. I hope I'm wrong here, Andy, but what are we now? We're almost halfway through September, September the 11th, 9/11. We might come back to that one.
0: Yeah.
7: So this is playing to script, isn't it? It's getting drier, although Canterbury got a good rain and Marlborough got a good rain. They were getting very dry recently, but for Southland, this is just a shit of a spring. And I don't know, my worry is that we're wet, and then we get to Labor weekend and it dries up, especially in the drier parts of Southland, if you want, northern Southland, and then we go dry. But September's obviously an incredibly busy, important month. The dairy farmers are getting into their second round. Sheep farmers are obviously lambing. If you're not growing grass, some of that production you never catch up on.
0: On your show on Wednesday, Mark Delatour, boss of Open Country, gave one of the more defining interviews that we're going to hear on radio from a rural lens for a while.
7: Yeah, it was really interesting. He was saving this one up. He was meant to do it a couple of weeks ago, but I was off crook. He said, I'll wait till you get back. So he was all fired up, and he's really created quite a stir. And for those who didn't hear it, I mean, the basic synopsis of it, Andy, for you, blokes from Balfour, that means summary. I shouldn't say that, should I?
8: You just did. You always do.
7: I just did. Yeah, I always do. So it's friendly rivalry. But, I mean, the guts of it was he's saying forget about Paris, forget about us being blacklisted, if you want, by some of these markets. He said there's plenty of demand. And he's talking, obviously, wearing his dairy hat. I'm not sure the argument's quite the same with the meat, but wearing his dairy hat, he said there's plenty of markets that will take us, and we need to be out of Paris. And the interesting thing about Paris, and I heard Bryce McKenzie talking about this as well, it kind of the rural community split on, this is my take on it anyhow, Andy, is split on Paris. Some people want us in, some people want us out. And the other one, obviously, Labor came out at the beginning of the week with their ag emissions policy. They're not going to price ag emissions. And I think almost everyone in agriculture is in unison on that subject. So they are a couple of really hot topics heading into the election. We've already seen the likes of ACT and New Zealand First. Don't want a bar of Paris. National want us to stay in. Labor want us to stay in. God knows what Te Pāti Māori. Oh, well, the Greens, I don't even know what they think about egg farming. I don't think they think much about it at all.
0: So, okay, Luxon wants to stay in. Winnie and Seymour want to get out. How's that going to work out in a coalition agreement then? Because this is would it become a bottom line, perhaps? I'd say no.
7: Well, I mean, that's just it. I don't think it's going to become a bottom line for either Seymour and Winston. You want to talk about bottom lines? Bottom lines are things like, for Winston, the age of eligibility for National Super. He will die in the ditch on that one. And that's a very important subject also,

0: Well, based on that, these polls are all over the show. One coming out earlier in the week saying that Labor's well down. Another one coming out a couple of days later saying they're a bit up on that poll that was released earlier in the week. But I think all these polls that are coming out, I mean, the one thing you're seeing is that the uncertainty about November is that votes are still up for grabs.
1: Yeah, well, I think what you're finding is because Labor's been so useless and listless when it comes to policy announcement, they've had their capital gains and that's about it. And I felt sorry for Jo Luxton in that Q&A rural leaders debate. They should have fed her their ag emissions pricing announcement, because I think they released that on the Monday or the Tuesday following that show, which was broadcast on a Sunday. She was hung out to dry in that rural leaders debate. But look, I think Labor are paying the price, the Greens, whether you love them or loathe them, and I loathe them, at least they're coming out with policy and they're picking up the slack, I'm sure, from the Labor voters. For me, and this is rather simplistic, I think that the Opportunity Party bubble is burst. People are really starting to do some homework on this lot and they are flaky. But if they do manage to get past that 5% threshold, and I don't think they will, I hope they won't, a change of government is on. But if they don't get past 5%, I can't see a change of government happening.
0: Right, you're coming down to Invercargill this weekend. Murray Heath on the show a couple of days ago. Great yarn as well regarding the 1970s Southland rugby team. Having a get-together this weekend, and Southland be fullback from Riversdale's the MC.
1: Yeah, well, normally when it comes to MCing, Andy, and I don't do that much these days, but I've done a lot over the years, people phone you up and say, would you like to MC these awards or something? How much do you want? In my case, it all goes to the IHC Calf and Rural Scheme these days, so I always put my hand out quite a way, and no one's ever said no, which is wonderful. So normally, yeah, someone rings you up and says, would you like to MC this event? You say yes, and you agree on an amount. This was different. I saw Murray Heath's Facebook post way back when he first started talking about this, and I just rang him up and said, hey, Murray, do you want an MC? I'm very, very cheap. How much will it cost me to MC this event? Because look, Andy, a lot of these guys, and this is from 1970 to 1980, so it spans me being at primary school, all through secondary school, and then my final years in that decade at university. And, you know, some of these guys were absolute heroes of mine, and I do give Balfour a bit of stick occasionally. I love Balfour, but you know, the hero from was Kenny Stewart, who I was lucky enough to play against when he was near the end of his rugby career. And then he coached our Northern Senior Sub-Union rugby team for three or four seasons. So I got to know him really well. But he was a great player. And then you chuck in Lester Rutledge. Brian McKechnie's another hero of mine. Who else was an All Black in that lot? Bob Barber, Stephen Pokeri, and of course, Ash McGregor, who coached us. I played against Ash, Andy. I had one game for the Riversdale Seniors when I was in the seventh form. Ash McGregor smashed me because I thought I was the bee's knees, but I wasn't really. And then I played a wee bit against him, and then he came back as the Riversdale coach. And when I moved to Gore, he was my next door neighbour, and I used to use his wool shed to shear my sheep. Great bloke, Ash McGregor. Really unlucky. He went on that 78 tour to the UK, only got three games. May have been a wee bit small to be an All Black number eight, but my goodness, when it came to Southland, he was a beast. And when it came to club rugby, even though Ken Stewart was a great All Black, I know who was the better club rugby player. Ash McGregor just dominated. And of course, I'd be remiss of me not to mention Lester Rutledge, and you know, what a great player he was for Southland and what a great servant he was.
0: Yeah, the Stags could do with a bit of that calibre on Sunday, logic suggests. Hey, 9/11 as well, what are your memories?
1: Well, I remember 9/11 quite well. It was obviously 2001. I was down at Hokanui. For some reason, I'd scheduled to have that day off. I was going to get my sheep from the duck pond up in Riversdale, bring him down and share him. I was giving myself a day off.

0: And then at about one or two in the morning, I got a phone call from Nick Jeffrey, who was working with us at Hokanui at the time. And he said, "Hey, mate, you better get up and turn your telly on," because his grandmother had just phoned him up and said something's happening. And I turned on the television at about 1 or 2 in the morning, whatever time it was, New Zealand time, and was just transfixed. Obviously, the day off didn't happen. It was surreal, and I was talking to Winston Peters about this on yesterday's show, Andy. From the world, it's the biggest event in world history, in my mind, since the Second World War. You know, it surpasses Bay of Pigs and the Cuban Missile Crisis and all the crap that we've had between 1945 and now. I think it was a moment, or 2 moments, or 3 moments, if you catch the plane that went into the Pentagon, that absolutely changed the world. It changed the way we live. It changed the way we travel. It just changed the world full stop. You could not write a script like that.
1: Good on you, Jamie. We'll leave it there. All the best down at the big gig for the weekend and up the Stags.
0: Yeah, go the Stags, and I know that they're going to be inspired by some of those guys, some of those old Southland players from the 70s are going to go in and give them a bit of pep talk, and I think Southland could get their season, reboot their season with a good win over Bay of Plenty.
1: Jamie Mackay in the Country Crossover, cheers to Bioactive Soils. Phil Duncan's up next to give us a rundown on the weather.

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1: Tell us how to imagine your future. 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

0: Good afternoon, Phil.
1: Good afternoon.
0: I got a message from a mate the other day after we spoke last week. His first name's Nathan. We'll leave it at that. And Nathan was saying, when the hell are we going to get a decent forecast? Tell your mate not to come back onto the radio until we get it sorted. But also ask him, have we genuinely seen a moving of the seasons in the south?
1: That's a very good question. I think at the moment we're still very much in the early phases of spring. And for Southland, that means that you probably still have more days that are colder than they are warmer. But that usually changes over the next 4 weeks, and it switches the other way around. And you end up with more days that are warmer and fewer days that are colder. So that's probably my advice. And as far as wanting to look at some warm weather on the way, let's just focus on Tuesday of next week and ignore every other day of the week. And then we'll have a very positive forecast for you.
0: I suppose when you say cooler weather, are we going to get the wind chill? You can handle 10 degrees if you're not getting that westerly or that easterly.
1: Yeah, the wind chill is in there at times over the coming week. It's going to be particularly colder. Not, you know, we're not talking about a major cold outbreak, but it will be colder as we go into this afternoon. Temperatures are dropping. In fact, in Gore today, the temperatures started to drop from a forecasting point of view. You know, normally you look at the graph, and it usually goes up in the afternoon and then drops down as you go closer towards sunset. But today, that temperature starts to drop during the middle of the afternoon, a sign of some colder weather. So a little bit colder going into tomorrow. There's nothing really major from a wind chill point of view, but next week, around Wednesday p.m. through to Friday p.m., so that 48-hour period at the end of next week, it does look a bit cold there, and that's where the wind chill is often between sort of 0 and 5 degrees any time of the day or night. So that's a bit of a colder spell later next week.
0: Is that what we're just going to get for the remainder of September? Everything's just uncertain, because normally about this time of year we're starting to see a bit of decent growth.
1: Yeah, it's been warmer in a number of areas, but that doesn't necessarily translate to grass growth just yet. The days also need to get longer, which they are rapidly doing now. In fact, I think by the start of next week, there is nowhere in New Zealand that has the sun setting before 6 p.m., unless you live on the Chatham Islands. So everyone will... the last part of New Zealand to get to that point is Gisborne. And so I think they've reached that point in the next couple of days. So that means you guys further southwards, your days are already getting longer than they are up in the North Island. So that's better for pasture growth, but you just need that extra bit of warmth, and we're just not quite there yet. That's why quite a lot of farmers and growers don't really say that the seasons have changed until we get to that astronomical date. So that will be the spring equinox, and that is not very far away from now. That's only just over a week and a bit away. So once we get to about the 22nd, 23rd of September, that is when we are, you know, in all different ways of measuring it, we're definitely into spring. But if you go with the astronomical calendar, we're still technically in the very end of winter at the moment. Hence why your grass is not growing perfectly just yet.
0: This weather cycle is going to continue then, although it will be getting warmer, arguably.
1: Yeah, it's we are seeing some warmer trends coming through, not just around New Zealand, but over in Australia. And in fact, the last couple of weeks around New Zealand have been warmer than average in every region. And a lot of people don't always understand that, because it can feel cold. So you as a human being feeling warm or cold is irrelevant to whether or not it's warmer or cooler than average. And so we've had a number of regions across the country being up to 2 degrees above normal. And to give you an idea of how much that is over a 2 week period, that is as far as the key goes on the map. It goes to 2 degrees above normal and beyond. So we've seen a lot of the country, sort of Canterbury up to Waikato, in that 2 degrees warmer than average category. You guys are down around about a degree above normal. And if it doesn't feel warm, quite often when you do have a warmer than average period of time, that often is at nighttime. So you might have noticed a reduction in frosty conditions, perhaps more so than previous years. And that could be all it is that boosts your temperatures up to be above normal.
0: So no frosts or anything to worry about? Well, arguably, frosts give you a warm day afterwards.
1: Yeah, I don't really see a lot of frost coming up, but there is a little bit of a chance next week when we see those temperatures drop. Thursday next week, you're down to 3 degrees. You're down to 4 degrees tonight. So that means, you know, some areas further inland or a little bit higher up could be looking at getting close to a frost. But I think any frosts that form this week will be very, very light over the next 10 days.
0: Just to wrap up, 9/11, what are your memories?
1: I've got strong memories of 9/11 because at the time I had my fiance was living, she had gone back to Canada. She was Canadian and had been in New Zealand for a year, and she flew back 1 week before 9/11 happened. And so it was a very scary moment because the borders all around the world pretty much shut down, and you couldn't travel, certainly into North America. And so it was a little tough having, you know, having the love of my life living on another side of the world. And on top of that, her flight, you fly from Auckland to Los Angeles and then Los Angeles to Toronto. And the flight from Los Angeles to Toronto the very next week was escorted back to LA with fighter jets because a man was in the toilet smoking a cigarette and he wouldn't come out, and they assumed that it was a terrorist, so they got the fighter jet scrambled. So it was a really kind of weird time for me back then.
0: Yeah, hey, good on you, Phil. Always appreciate your time on the muster. You enjoy the weekend.
1: You too, mate, and look forward to Tuesday next week when it's 18 degrees.
0: Phil Duncan of WeatherWatch, go and follow him on his social channels, YouTube as well, does a great job. Looking at the 7-day forecast for us down here in the deep south. Nigel Woodhead's up next, based in South Otago. 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
1: Concussions are being talked about far more than ever before, largely because of rugby. 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
4: The Muster with Andy Muir, thanks to Peter's Genetics. Every drip means quite a bit when it's from Peter's Genetics. So it fits into the
5: sound and unlocks the door. Welcome back to the Muster. We're away to South Otago now between Balclutha and Milton, where we catch up with Nigel Woodhead, 2017 FMG Young Farmer of the Year, and he's up on the hilltops this afternoon. G'day, Nigel.
6: Yeah, afternoon, Andy.
5: You're battling the elements as well as a cold.
6: Yeah. Excuse my voice. I'm sort of still coughing and spluttering a bit. I'm on the up though. Like I'm on the way out of it. But yeah, it's a reasonable sort of day though. We haven't had any moisture yet, which is positive, and a bit of a breeze to dry the place out. So yeah, we'll take it.
5: Overall, then you're not looking too bad because down in Southland it's pretty wet.
6: We're wet. It just sort of seems like every time you get a breezy day and it dries the surface out, there's another 4 or 5 mils of rain to turn it back to slop again. So, we have had more than our fair share of rain, and yeah, we're definitely wet. All the puddles are still full and things. We sort of shuffled some cattle around last week, took one wee mob of bulls off their fodder beat, and they've got them in a wee block, just feeding them baleage, trying to keep them off paddocks as long as possible. And then our bigger mob of bulls have just got their last break of fodder beat today, and then tomorrow we'll put them on their bull rotation blocks, and that'll be that. So that's because it was so wet. This time last week, if we'd put bulls on paddocks, we would have absolutely trashed those paddocks. Just trying to sneak through, and I always want to, I try and make sure we don't get, we get through until the sort of 1st of October before we start on that second rotation of the bull block. So, bull block covers are all right, but they're probably not quite where I wanted them. So we sort of just try and hold cattle on crop paddocks as long as possible until we can, I think we'll be able to, what are we now, the 10th, 11th, we'll be able to get 3 weeks out of the first rotation so we can get to October before we start the second one, yeah.
5: How did this August compare to the last two that you've had?
6: Not even on the same scale. Like the last two Augusts have been not too bad. This year's one was pretty tough, actually. Like, we usually get 10 nice warm days in August somewhere. It's usually a string of a week of sun, and we get quite a bit of growth, and we're good. But yeah, this year was quite tough, just cold and wet. And like I say, we're doing all right for feed. But if we'd had a halfway reasonable August, we would have had feed coming out of our ears. So managed to sneak through all right.
5: Even though the season's been slow to date, then you sound pretty confident that you can get through, like it's into October then.
6: It's too late now. Like, everything's spread out pretty much. Like, we put a ram crayon on and 10 days into mating and try and sort of split everything roughly in half. And I think I had 1,200 twins in the first cut, or 1,100 or something, and 150 in the next lot. So, the idea of the ram crayon is so that we can hold a percentage of our ewes behind the wire for another week and keep covers, but it's not much of a percentage this year. It hasn't made much of a difference at all. But, they'll, so they're still behind the wire. So Yeah, pretty much everything apart from a couple of hundred ewes are all set stock now, so we've just got to keep our fingers crossed, really. And I've got urea ordered, so just wait for a nice fine day and wait for the helicopters to catch up, and then we'll get some urea on most of the farm, yeah.
5: What about bearings? No different to other seasons, Nige?
6: I think we've had two. So, yes, it's different, and different in a good way. Three, because a hogger had a bearing out the other day too. So, yeah, we've had three bearings, and the two and the ewes were quite early on, so I just dog-tuckered them, and then this hogger, she, by the time I found her, she was past it, so she went to the dogs too. So, usually I try and fix them and get a lamb out of them and then kill the ewes, but... We're on 0% survival, so that's not a very good stat, but we've only had three of them, so it's not too bad.
5: How common is it to get bearings and hoggets?
6: I get the odd one. Yeah, just the odd one here and there, but not big numbers. Like, I really try and stack feed in front of the hoggets and keep the feed up to them, and I reckon the worst thing you can do for a hogget is underfeed them, so I just feed them as much as they can eat, and it seems to look after them all right, yeah.
5: It's a kind of a damned if you do, damned if you don't scenario when you're trying to put the bearing back in. I mean, if it lives when you get a lamb, all well and good. But the flip side is, if you get a chance, well, yeah, a bit of tucker for the freezer, for the dogs.
6: Yeah, well, like I say, like, we try and put as many bearings back in, or try and put all the bearings back in, and we usually pretty good survival rate. Fill them up on penicillin, and I always carry Medicam, it's painkiller with me now, and pretty much all the bearings I'll do, I'll give them a painkiller, and that, I reckon, makes a big difference. Just help them feel a bit more comfortable. And, yeah, then, you know, those bearing ewes will just go to the freezer ewes, and keep an eye on them when you're cruising around at lambing time and make sure they lamb all right. And then, they'll get killed with the freezer ewes in December. So, usually you have reasonable survival, and every lamb's a prisoner around here, so try and get as many lambs alive on the ground as you can.
5: Well, every lamb's a prisoner because the money's pretty good as well.
6: Oh, yes.
5: It's a no-brainer. Yeah.
6: No-brainer. Yeah, you're right. So, how good a position to be in, talking about, we have to keep every lamb alive because they're going to be worth hopefully $200 instead of, it wasn't that long ago, we had to keep every lamb alive because if we didn't, we're on the verge of going broke.
5: Yeah, it's quite a pragmatic approach around it, but pretty relevant for a lot of people as well. I mean, you talk about on-farm inflation, which was pretty peak after COVID, Nige, and it's something that's reared up again lately. But it's good this year anyway. A lot of people paying tax.
6: Oh, yeah. No. It's good. I've said it plenty of times. We needed, this past 12 months, We needed it. We were, we had four losses in a row, and we haven't actually sat down with the accountant and had a decent nut out, but he did some back-of-the-envelope numbers for us here a while ago and said, don't panic about your tax bill. If you've got any to pay, it won't be much, but, there's some pretty big losses to carry forward from the last few years. So we really needed last year's profit just to get back on the even keel. And if we don't pay any tax, which it sounds like we won't pay much, then that essentially means the last 4 or 5 years we've broken even. So it is good, you're right, but at the same time we needed it as a business because things were getting a bit tough. So, we said it last year, 1 year's great, one good financial year's good, but if you can stack two or three of them on top of each other, you really make some progress, and it feels like, it sounds like anyway, that there's going to be another reasonable one. So, hopefully we can, hopefully, like you say, we can have another reasonable year. I don't like paying tax any more than the next guy, but if you're paying tax, you're making money, so we'll just pay tax if we need to.
5: Good on you, Nige. Get that cold under control. We'll catch up with you again. All the best over the next couple of weeks.
6: Good man. Thanks, Andy.
5: Nigel Woodhead in South Otago between Balclutha and Milton, being very pragmatic and positive as well as we head into spring properly down here. Mark Kelly's up next out of Newstalk ZB, producer up that way, talking a bit of sport. The Waz, big game tomorrow.

0: the best.
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0: Sergeant Dan's stock food. Oh, he's right.
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0: This is the Muster on Hokanui. We're away up to Auckland now to catch up with Mark Kelly, News Talk ZB producer. And Waz Tragic ahead of this qualifying final tomorrow against the Dolphins at Mount Smart Stadium. MK, good afternoon. You must be fizzing at the bung.
1: Yeah, g'day, Andy. Yeah, it's bloody exciting, mate. It's nice to be in this position as a Warriors fan. And we'll see what happens tomorrow night. But, yeah, fingers and toes are crossed.
0: Why do the Warriors win tomorrow?
1: Well, I actually do think we're a better side. They've got a couple of X-factor players, the Dolphins, but our forward pack has really shown that they are probably the premier forward pack in the whole competition. At home, it's going to help. It's going to be, 27, 28,000 fans at Mount Smart just going absolutely bananas. And they're going to be up for it, I think. They've had, the last 2 weeks, we know they've had a bit of issues on the defensive side, on the edge, but it's a different sort of kettle of fish. And also, it's the Dolphins' first ever playoff game. They've been in the competition for about, 4 or 5 seasons, and this is the first time they've made the top eight. So I'm hoping that Lady Luck's not on their side and the Warriors can come out with the win, because that means, we continue and have a week off and then play that prelim final. But not looking too far ahead, though, mate.
0: The Warriors' defence has been a concern, averaging, well over 20 points for the last 2 games. Do you honestly think they can sort that out?
1: Yeah, absolutely. If you look at the season as a whole, we've been the second-best defensive team for the whole competition, letting in, I think, just under 17 points a game. We know what's happened in the last 2 weeks, but players have been out, important players at important positions. Maybe took the eyes off the ball. They knew they had a top two spot guaranteed, but we still won those games. We did the job. It just wasn't overly convincing on the defensive side of the ball. But no, I have no issues. I'm not worried about it one bit.
0: Now, you're a Warriors diehard, absolute diehard. What would it mean for you if they were to win the premiership this year?
1: Oh, it'd be special. There's no two ways about it. It's been a long time coming. Season 31 in the competition. I don't really know if it would feel real. And it would be very Warriors to do what Canberra Raiders did last year and sort of bow out in the first 2 rounds, lose both games. But it's been a long time coming. But this season does feel different. This team has a lot more traits of winning teams. It's got a great defensive side of the ball, good offensively, a lot of X-factor players. And those games where, say, we were up and other teams came back from scoring 14 unanswered points, instead of sort of rolling over and taking the loss, we would fight back and would come out with the victory. And it's just a different side than we've ever had. Andrew Webster's done a phenomenal job. I think it's about season 4 of him being coach of the Warriors. And it would be special. The only thing I would much rather have than an NRL premiership for the Warriors would be an NPC title for the mighty Bay of Plenty Steamers.
0: Yeah, we'll talk your beloved Bay shortly. But the All Blacks, you talked about this briefly before, being in Baltimore. This effectively is a dead rubber test. I mean, we lost in South Africa. This is all about trying to raise inverted commas, a profile for the game over in the States, and money talks.
1: Yeah, definitely money talk, big sponsorship, all that sort of stuff, playing at the home of the Baltimore Ravens and the NFL. It'll be awesome to see them play there. A bit easier as well on the alarm clock with a 9 o'clock kickoff rather than 3 a.m. But it is disappointing. But you've got to ask yourself, would you rather in Baltimore, or the other talks of that game was going to be in Saudi Arabia and Qatar or something like that? So I think it is what it is. It's weird that it's a 4-test series anyway, because you can get that possibility of being a 2-all draw. And I know they've had this special trophy where it does split in half.
0: It's ridiculous.
1: If it ends up being 2-2. But, I've never understood a point of a series where there is a possible outcome of not having a winner. That's why I love my American sports. It's always best of 7, best of 5, whatever it is. But you're always going to get a winner. I would have even much rather if it did end up being the All Blacks winning on Sunday, and it was 2-all. They just did an extra time, golden point or something, 2 10-minute halves. But like they did in the Consolation Cup between the Silver Ferns and the Aussie Diamonds, I believe it was last year, and it was 2-all, and they just played an extra 10 minutes, extra time, and the Diamonds won. So, yeah, so you do get a victor. But you know South African fans are going to come out if we do win on Sunday, that they won the South African series of it. They did win two out of the 3 tests, but yeah, it's still an All Blacks test, and it's still against our sort of greatest rivals, but it does feel a bit funny.
0: Right, we'll talk the MPC. Bay of Plenty against the Stags on Sunday. You do realise the Stags are due.
1: Yeah, well, and you got us last year as well. One of, I believe, three or four losses that we had. And we're not very good. It's been bitterly disappointing watching the Steamers. I sort of hang out all year for this sort of 11-week window of the MPC, and we are pretty tough to watch. We've sort of, or our lady luck of the last couple of years, the success we've had making a final, a couple of semis here and there, and a lot of those players now have gone offshore. We've had 11 club players make debuts for the province this year, but it's been all right. We had a really tough loss against Manawatu last week, our first game at the Tauranga Domain for the season, and that's probably almost shot us in the foot to make the top eight. But we won against you guys Sunday. I know we're playing at your fortress, so we'll see. But, oh, geez, I hope we smoke you. I'll tell you that much, Andy. Sorry to your listeners, but I hope we put 30 on you. And the Warriors win, and also the All Blacks. So it's the big three for me for the weekend.
0: Well, let's be honest. I wouldn't really call Rugby Park a fortress at the moment with a win-loss ratio.
1: No, but it does look good on TV with the bums on the seat, so I'll give you that. But it's been, all in all, it's been quite an entertaining season of MPC. It's great to have it back on free-to-air on TVNZ. But it does feel strange that it is free-to-air, but you can still watch it on Sky.
0: Mm.
1: And it's still same commentaries except for that sort of Saturday night commentary team. But no, it's been great. I'm disappointed to see my probably most hated sports team on planet Earth, Hawke's Bay, leading.
0: You hate them, don't you? With a passion.
1: Oh, Napier Hastings, mate. They're not the Bay. I hate how they think they have a shout to be the Bay. Tauranga is everything over Napier. Napier's in the up. I don't want to start that because we're going into a beautiful Southland at the moment. But I just hope they fall their wheels fall off for the season, and there's no title heading to Napier Hastings.
0: Does it really irk you on the TV when Hawke's Bay comes up as Bay because they won the game the year before?
1: Oh yeah, absolutely. And then they don't do it for the Volcanics when we play the Tui in the Farrah Palmer Cup. Like they do it one way, not the other. So I believe that series is won. Also, we still should be called the Bay. But again, I'm not sure how much your listenership cares about my hatred for Napier Hastings.
0: Let it go, Mark Kelly. Hey,
1: I will never.
0: Always appreciate your time. Up the Waz and go the Stags.
1: Up the Waz, go the Bay, mate. Thanks for having me, Andy.
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0: This is the Muster on Hokanui. Before we wrap up for the week, we're away over to New York catching up with James McNamee, of course, of Garston Hops. He's been following the All Blacks around on the Greatest Rivalry Tour. He's been over at the UK for the past couple of days, and this morning, New Zealand time actually, just landed in New York, making his way to Baltimore. James, firstly, good afternoon, and Garston Hops, congratulations. You guys got an accolade during the week.
8: Oh, we did, actually. That was really, really good. We've tried for that one for a few years, and Murphy's Law is, we won it when I was away, but still means we're very excited to have it, though.
0: Yeah, well done. So, firstly, before we talk about being in New York on quite a poignant day, Soweto, the big stadium there, Soccer City, whatever they call it, like 93,000 people. What was it like?
8: Yeah, intimidating, exhilarating, and pretty good. Yeah, and it's just literally in the middle of nowhere, and they bus you in safely and get you out safely. But it was pretty impressive.
0: How would you explain the feeling in there as opposed to Ellis Park? Yes, the All Blacks won that game, but that many people in that amphitheatre must be terrific.
8: I think they expected to win more. And the first couple of games were probably a little bit nice, and everyone's been nice to each other, and then we've had one game each, so the third game was definitely the gloves were off. So they definitely thought they were going to win, and I actually thought we were going to win as well. But the niceties had faded a little bit, but it was still pretty good banter.
0: So you're on your way to Baltimore. What do you make of this game? A lot of people saying it's a dead rubber. Arguably, the series finished last week in Soweto. Do you still think there's a lot on stake on the line with this game? Just bragging rights, perhaps?
8: Oh, absolutely. We might be clutching the straws a little bit to go for a draw, but it is a four-match series. They chose to have the fourth game here. South Africa are taking it very, very seriously. I think it's the first time for many years they've kept the same team consistently through. They're definitely up to win it. It's good for the public to try, in America, to try and raise the profile of the game. I don't know if it's working. We looked at the website before, and there's a lot of tickets still left for sale. So hopefully there's some... Hopefully it's the same fills, but it might not be as fills as I hoped it would be.
0: Okay, explain. So are you in New York at the moment, is that correct?
8: Correct, yep. No, landed. So this morning I got up and visited a couple of breweries in London. So I've dealt with the London train station and tube station. I dealt with the M25. If anyone listening who understands what the M25
0: is.
8: The
0: M25, yep.
8: It's a special treat in itself, dealing with the M25. Got myself to Heathrow, got the reverse injection, and then came over to New York, and now I've dealt with the New York system. So pretty close to Times Square at the moment. Just had a couple of sharpeners to revive after the trip, and about to go out and have a look around Times Square in the town and have something to eat.
0: I love the way you talk about going and visiting breweries on the way to the airport. I mean, in your line of work, it's essential.
8: Well, it is. Absolutely. Yes. I'm trying to think of a nice way to explain that, but essential is a good word, Andy.
0: 9/11, it's in New Zealand at the moment. You guys there, obviously, a little bit behind due to time zones, but quite a poignant moment. Have you seen anything at all on your journey to date to actually understand that this day is close over there?
8: I haven't seen anything yet, but when I was boarding in... I went last time I was in New York. I went and visited the World Trade Center and the sites they've done, and they've done a really good job actually of doing that and I guess memorizing the people and the first supporters and live people that couldn't help them in those days. It's a pretty good setup.
0: It would be a very sobering moment, I'd imagine, too, visiting that memorial.
8: Yeah. It's I was lucky enough to get up the towers, but while they were still there. So that was pretty cool. And then go there and realise they're not there anymore. And just understand where they were, how big they were, and they had nowhere to fall, really, apart from causing a lot of damage.
0: So what's the plan? Watch the game in Baltimore, a couple of days over there, then back home, is it, to do some work?
8: Yeah, work is definitely calling. Once I finish here, I need to get back on a call back to the farm. The hops are broken out of dormancy probably a little bit earlier than we expected, So they're on their way, so we need to sort some stuff there to get ready for building a new garden. But yeah, the plan is tomorrow take the train from Penn Station down to Baltimore. We've got a rental car. We'll go and see a couple of breweries, because as you said, it's essential.
0: It's your job.
8: Breweries tomorrow night. Yep. It's a cool description. And then get ready for the game. The game originally was lunchtime on Saturday, but they pushed it back to 5 o'clock, so you can have a sleep in, Andy.
0: Oh, good to know. Hey, now you've got a mate over there as well. His 100th game watching the All Blacks, and he had a special presentation by a couple of AB legends.
8: Yeah. So of the group over here, Steve and I did our 100th game in 2019. We got AJ Whitten. We were lucky enough for AJ to come and do our jersey. So we're wondering what to do for Grant, and lucky enough we managed to arrange 3 World Cups. Came presented his jersey for him in Cape Town, Richie McCall and David Kirk. So they met us in a hotel in Cape Town and gave Grant his jersey. So it was pretty cool. And they're really nice about it. Good talking to them. They had a busy schedule, so it's good that they took their time to do it.
0: Good on you, James. Better leave it there. Go the ABs on Sunday. Happy travels. Sounds like a hell of a journey you're continuing with, and we'll catch up in due course, mate.
8: Perfect. Sounds good. Thanks, Andy.
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0: R.I.P. to my neighbour. He told me his wife was going out to get some sewing thread, but spent the day in the pub. Gone, but not forgotten. Right, that's us over and done with. The podcast will be up shortly, thanks to iHeartRadio. I'm Andy Muir. The show's brought to you by Peter Genetics. Go the Stags. Go the ABs. Up the Waz.
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4: In this update, political parties are making their pitch to New Zealand's oldest voters this afternoon on Auckland's North Shore. Grey Power has hosted a public meeting with politicians across the political spectrum and representatives from National, Labour, Greens, ACT and Opportunity. Claudia O'Neill is there.
5: Winston Peters was first up this afternoon, boldly telling a mostly passive crowd NZ Super is under attack. There are a few murmurs of approval and nods from the crowd, but a fiery interaction with one audience member followed, who'd clapped when Peters was asked about his policy limiting NZ Super to citizens only.
4: The Transport Minister says the City Rail Link will transform Auckland with trains rolling from Sunday. The Mayor and Prime Minister cut the ribbon this morning at the new Te Waihuru station. Chris Bishop says versions were being suggested as early as the 1920s, but were repeatedly rejected and rejigged. He says this will elevate Auckland.
6: The world's greatest cities all share one thing. Beneath their streets runs a railway that carries people to work, to study, to family and to their homes. And from today, so does ours.
4: The Minister for Regulation says the government will let responsible holders of alcohol licences do business more easily and add oversight of bad companies. Cabinet's accepted 23 recommendations from the Ministry for Regulation's Hospitality Review. It'll remove annual licensing fees and add inspection fees. David Seymour says businesses needing more inspections will pay for it, but things will be more relaxed for others.
7: At the moment, the good operators are paying for the bad operators who take up most of the regulator's time.
4: Christchurch's Orana Park is asking for a lifeline, with cash reserves forecast to run dry by next March. The zoo has its 50th anniversary this week, but it's looking for support from the government, council, businesses and community to plug a $4.1 million funding shortfall. That's news.
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4: In sport, the first finalist has been found in the women's draw of the US Tennis Open.
9: And that is what you call a statement from the champion.
4: Arina Sabalenka is one win away from three straight Grand Slam triumphs at Flushing Meadows. She's dispatched top-ranked American Jessica Pegula in straight sets. Sabalenka will face the winner of the second semi-final between Elena Rybakina and Coco Gauff. Beauden Barrett is in line for his first All Blacks test appearance of the year, more than 2 months into the season. He's been named on the bench for the final match against the Springboks in Baltimore. That is sport. I'm Raylene Ramsey.
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10: Weather Watch 24/7 at the Marine Forecast. For Sea Area FOVO, there is a gale warning in force. Southwest 35 knots, rising to 45 knots late this evening, with the southwest swell rising to 8 metres offshore and poor visibility and showers. Met Service forecast for Southland for the rest of Friday. Showers, strong westerlies and dropping to a low of 5 degrees tonight. Tomorrow, showers turning to rain for a time in the afternoon and evening. Westerlies becoming strong in the evening. Tomorrow's high 11. Sunday, partly cloudy. The chance of a shower, westerly breezes and a high of 13.
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Alan Warren, Southland's Hokanui, Peter Mack on your Friday. Welcome in. As we reflect on a fairly somber event in history which shook the world, and that was the whole 9/11 thing in New York, the Twin Towers, etc., the aircraft involved, the loss of life, the way the world changed quite a bit. The world maybe, or the modern generation, lost its innocence to a large degree that day, 25 years ago. Incredible.

0: Meet Live, Peter Mac, Southland Tokonui with Rita Ora ahead of that, and Dan Hartman with a disco-y thing in there as well on your Friday afternoon. Southland Tokonui weather, cloudy periods, westerly strong at times through the afternoon, and a top of 11. It's feeling like 10 at the moment, and we're down to 4 overnight. Tomorrow showers clearing for a time in the afternoon, and 11 degrees with westerlies. In a Sunday, a few more showers clearing in the evening, 13. A Monday, cloud clearing becoming fine in the morning, nor'westerlies developing, and 16. That should be the weekend. Into Tuesday, partly cloudy, the chance of a shower from Tuesday afternoon, 17. Occasional rain and south'westerlies for a time on Wednesday, 11. And rain and westerlies on Thursday next week, and 11. Sounds rather wet to me.
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0: Martin Garrix, Dutch DJ with Ed Sheeran, and their collaboration Repeated. Peter Mac, Southland's Hakanui. The ABs versus South Africa, there are some changes, and Richie Bowanga is returning at number 10, so that'll be followed very keenly. And Cody Taylor's going to take over the role of captain in the Baltimore game. Of course, South Africa are looking to make it 3-1. We're looking to try and get something back and even things up a bit. There's actually quite a few changes, and apparently, according to Rennie, they always plan for there to be a number of changes for this match. He said every player here has worked incredibly hard over the last 7 weeks to prepare the team for the seven games we've played so far, and all those selected for this test fully deserve it. He says we have everything to play for on Saturday. It's our chance to draw the series and end the tour with a performance to be proud of. Hear, hear. We'll see how things pan out.
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0: Across Southland, this is Hokanui Friday afternoon, shaping up for another weekend, and it's going to be a bit damp around these parts, apparently, which is a bit of a shame, but we'll work with it. You know, you can only change what you can change. Lifehouse Lord Don Henley, Shabuzi and Pink, among the artists standing by to entertain after news, sport, and tomorrow's southern weather next at 3, Southland's Hokanui.
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9: In this update, Winston Peters claims people wanting to raise the superannuation age can't run the economy properly. The New Zealand First leader is speaking at a seniors debate on Auckland's North Shore, hosted by Grey Power. He claims super is under attack from other political parties, which he's promising he'll keep entitlement at 65.
10: They either want to change the amount received, or the age in which older citizens are eligible to receive it, or means test your super, or a combination of all three.
9: The Greens' Chloe Swarbrick says he's wrong on her party's position.
11: What he said about all other political parties is not quite true. It has always been the stance of the Greens to keep our superannuation entitlement age at 65 with no means testing.
9: Regulation Minister David Seymour says the benefits didn't outweigh the costs of adding training requirements for alcohol licence holders and servers. The government's accepted 23 recommendations made by the Ministry for Regulation's Hospitality Sector Review. The reform will see applications for licences and renewals simplified and annual fees removed. Seymour says the Ministry's training recommendation was the only one Cabinet didn't accept.
12: The goal should be to simplify the system so that it's easier for people to operate rather than have a complicated system that requires people to be trained to operate.
9: An argument the Waitangi Tribunal was always intended to hold the Crown to account. ACT is campaigning on abolishing it once the final claims predating September 2008 are resolved. It would also end its jurisdiction over Crown policy and conduct. But treaty lawyer Roy Mata Smale says looking at contemporary issues was the tribunal's first job when it was set up in 1975.
13: It was only a decade later that it could start to look at older historical breaches of titidity, and that was really important as the Crown started its work on treaty settlements.
9: That's news.
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9: In sport, Beauden Barrett is in line for his first test match minutes of the year, more than 2 months into the season. He's been named on the bench for the All Blacks' fourth and final test against the Springboks in Baltimore on Sunday. Coach Dave Rennie has gone without playmaking cover on his bench this year, but says now is the right time. Barrett in the reserves, alongside Rico Ioane.
16: Obviously with Rico on the bench, he covers midfield and outside back. KP covering nine, and it gives us a chance to have a genuine 10-15 cover if we lost someone. It's been tough for Beauden. He's sat on the sidelines for the first six tests of the year.
9: And the second women's semi-final between Coco Gauff and Elena Rybakina has gone to a deciding set at the US Tennis Open.
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17: Weather Watch 24/7 at the Marine Forecast. For Sea Area FOVO, there is a gale warning in force. Southwest 35 knots, rising to 45 knots late this evening, with the southwest swell rising to 8 metres offshore, and poor visibility and showers. Met Service forecast for Southland for the rest of Friday. Showers, strong westerlies, and dropping to a low of 5 degrees tonight. Tomorrow, showers turning to rain for a time in the afternoon and evening. Westerlies becoming strong in the evening. Tomorrow's high 11. Sunday, partly cloudy, the chance of a shower, westerly breezes, and a high of 13.
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1: I do my makeup in somebody else's car. We order different drinks at the same bars.

Good afternoon, Hokanui, and it's got the green light. We've got the new Central Rail link in Auckland. It's been finished, really, ostensibly, for months. They've been conducting literally thousands of tests on it, running it like in a virtual reality kind of way. And by that, I mean they have been running it, but they've been using, you know, test passengers rather than actual passengers. And they reckon they've got it all sorted now, and it's been peer-reviewed and all that sort of rubbish. And it's ready to go. I think about 3 minutes to five or something on Sunday morning it starts up and never stops. That'll be it. The Central Rail Link will be in commission, although it has sung this morning, officially sung into existence by New Zealand First Leader Winston Peters, who did a Johnny Cash number.

0: Yes, it's Pink and Raise Your Glass. This is Hokanui across the heartland. And yes, we'll be raising a glass, particularly if we can win this fourth in the series against the Box. Not played on South African soil, not played on Kiwi soil. Both teams have had to make the big trek, across to Baltimore, USA. So this can at best level things up a bit. And Richie Mullinger getting a gig at number 10 this weekend.
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1: 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You stayed.

0: Hockanui with Olivia Dean and Baby Steps. This is Peter Mack in the afternoon. Alanis Morissette on there too. The Glasson family, yes, those are the people, the family that are behind Glassons and Hallensteins. They themselves keep a fairly low profile, even though their name is all over those stores, those Glasson stores. They've just done a big deal in Auckland. They've paid a large amount of money for a 49% share of Westfield Albany. Now, the Centre Group own the 51% share, but the Glasson family have done one of the biggest single retail asset purchases in this country's history. In fact, it has been called the largest. They have paid $308 million for that 49% share. So pretty big news there. And there was another mall, a Glenfield mall, also that just changed hands recently, and that was purchased by a syndicate led by an Australian businessman for the Glenfield Mall up in Auckland, and that had a value of $146 million. So there's some big money moving around up north in New Zealand retail.
1: Hokanui Community Notices.
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0: Across Southland, this is Hokanui, about an hour away from declaring the weekend officially open. And, of course, the CRL rail loop, multi-billion dollar rail loop, has been declared open in Auckland today, too, taking its first passenger. And I think 4:57, I think, is the time on Sunday morning. And from there on, she's a happening thing. News and sport is next at 4.
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13: In this update, superannuation's the question on everyone's lips as politicians face off at a Grey Power Forum. NZ First, Winston Peters claims other parties are attacking entitlements. National's Dan Bidwar says the cost of super is a serious issue.
14: It is irresponsible to leave the age at 65. Sooner or later, we need to increase it with the life expectancy.
13: Opportunity leader Kulay Wong wants KiwiSaver to be compulsory so people save for retirement.
15: Once we have that in place, we might be able to then talk about potentially raising the age or means testing super.
13: Concerns many aren't making the most out of their KiwiSaver. The Financial Markets Authority annual KiwiSaver reports found the average balance has passed $40,000 for the first time. Membership reached 3.44 million people, but more than a third of those enrolled made no contributions. Simplicity investment firm director Sam Stubbs says there were other signs of economic trouble.
16: Pretty high hardship withdrawals there, about $530 million worth of hardship withdrawals. So Kiwis are clearly doing it tough.
13: Internal Affairs says it's disappointed with some Pokies trusts. The department's looked into four operators, finding up to $28 million in proceeds could have been used wrongly. Gambling director Vicky Scott says misspending can cause real harm.
17: Quite a significant amount of money had been spent on reinvestment and on things like gaming machines when that money should have been going back into the community.
13: Auckland's mayor's listed a bevy of emotions as the first City Rail Link train trip nears. The ribbon was cut today. The tracks will start humming early Sunday. Wayne Brown says he's relieved the CRL is finally completed. sympathetic towards those disrupted by its construction, grateful to the workers and annoyed by the cost and delays.
18: It sure is an exciting time to be the mayor and the councillor, and a fantastic and exciting time to be an Aucklander.
13: That's news.
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13: In sport, All Blacks coach Dave Rennie has revealed a gastro bug swept through the team earlier in the week during their travel to the US. Rennie says while it largely came as quickly as it went, it left them low on numbers in their first training sessions after arriving for the fourth test against the Springboks. Rennie's left out lock Fabian Holland due to illness, but says it could have been worse.
21: We'd already decided not to train Monday, but we'd have struggled to put a team out there, to be honest. Just had a lot of guys who either got on the plane not feeling well or got off the plane feeling crook. And so, yeah, well, even some guys we had on pretty light duties on Tuesday.
13: Elena Rybakina has rallied from a set down to beat Coco Gauff in the second women's semi-final at the US Tennis Open. That is sport.
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22: Weather Watch 24/7 at the Marine Forecast. For Sea Area Fovo, there is a gale warning in force. Southwest 35 knots, rising to 45 knots late this evening, with a southwest swell rising to 8 metres offshore, and poor visibility and showers. Met Service forecast for Southland for the rest of Friday. Showers, strong westerlies, and dropping to a low of 5 degrees tonight. Tomorrow, showers turning to rain for a time in the afternoon and evening. Westerlies becoming strong in the evening. Tomorrow's high 11. Sunday, partly cloudy, the chance of a shower, westerly breezes, and a high of 13.
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1: Around this town, there's buildings closed and windows are boarded.

0: Jonas Brothers, this is Hockenui, Peter Mac with the Heartland Hits on a Friday. It's 9/11, 25 years ago, a quarter century ago. I can't believe it's a quarter of a century ago. Many of us will remember it very clearly to the day the news came through of what was going on, turning on our TVs and seeing those images of those airliners flying straight into the World Trade Center, both the towers eventually crumbling and everything that went around that. Have you ever heard the story, though, about the 1988 Toyota Corolla that was involved in all this? It sounds like a bad, tasteless joke, but it's not. A Toyota Corolla had become one of the central pieces of evidence in the whole thing. It was actually the Toyota Corolla, which was used quickly to identify a gentleman who was one of the gentlemen. He wasn't no gentleman. One of the males who was one of the hijackers who took over American Airlines Flight 77 and crashed it into the Pentagon on September 11. That collision killed all 64 people on board and 125 in the building. That Toyota Corolla is a macabre relic of 9/11 and apparently is still parked in the basement at the FBI headquarters in Washington, D.C. The car, which was owned by Al Hazmi, carried one or more of the hijackers to the airport that day. It was flagged as suspicious by the airport police on September 12, and the FBI subsequently learned that another Flight 77 hijacker had purchased the Corolla in early 2000 before transferring ownership to Al Hazmi in May, and the car was used to travel to Arizona, Connecticut, and Virginia as part of the preparations for the attacks. So the car is understood to be still in the possession of the FBI, and it is listed as a history artifact on the organization's official website. 25 years later, we learn some interesting things about that very tragic event.
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0: Southland Takanui, Peter Mac, Walk the Moon, Shut Up and Dance, and Jay Giles' band Centrefold. Well, we're not getting as ambitious as trying to get to the moon, but we would like to get to and from Stewart Island nicely, you know, easily. And a $640,000 government loan might help there. It's been approved to help strengthen year-round air services between Southland and Stewart Island. The Associate Regional Development Minister, a guy called Mark Patterson, you've heard of him, he announced the fund for Southeast Air, the company that's behind Stewart Island flights and is the island's only commercial scheduled airline operating throughout the year. So that loan, that 640 grand, will allow the company to return a fifth aircraft to service, which will improve reliability, it'll increase capacity, and will also provide greater flexibility when other planes are undergoing maintenance.
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0: Nearly 5 o'clock. Let's declare the weekend officially open right now and get into the old weekend mode, whatever that means for you. Might just mean kicking back a bit and appreciating life, and there's nothing wrong with that. News and sport is along shortly at 5. We'll check out the weather for the south tomorrow as well after that, and then Gwen Stefani is going to lead the way. We've got In Excess, some Aussie rock there for you, Four Seasons, Bruno Mars, Somba, plenty of variety when we come back right here after 5 o'clock, Southland's Hokanui.
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5: In this update, the Prime Minister says he's proud to be the leader to open Auckland City Rail Link. He cut the ribbon this morning with Mayor Wayne Brown at a ceremony in the new Te Waihore tube station. The first trains will run on Sunday. Chris Luxon says construction workers, engineers, project managers, transport agencies, mana whenua businesses and local communities all played their part.
6: I just want to say on behalf of the government, thank you for all your incredible hard work. And I hope that you all individually feel incredibly proud of what you have contributed and being part of this legacy project.
5: Older Aucklanders have listened to MPs of all stripes at a Grey Power forum today. Claudia O'Neill asked them what they thought.
7: I'm 61, I haven't reached retirement age. I'm not a citizen. My two children, grown-up children, and my granddaughter's here, and I don't want to leave, but I may have to.
8: Parties certainly are shying away from the need to absolutely, fundamentally look after our natural environment. That's my issue. I haven't voted Green, but none of the other parties is strong enough on it.
9: I've had a lot to do with the Resource Management Act, and I think the Fast Track program is specific for developers and not for the community as a whole, and it's going to wreck a lot of communities.
5: National Minister Louise Upston will lead government moves in response to findings on the disappearance of Tom Phillips' three children. They were found when police shot Phillips dead nearly 4 years after he disappeared with them. An inquiry's been completed, but its findings haven't been released to the public. Some security for Banks Peninsula's tourism operators and hopes of a lifeline for threatened Hector's dolphins. DOCS imposed a 10-year moratorium on new marine mammal permits and reduced tourism trips around the Hector's habitat. That's news.
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5: In sport, Dolphins coach Christian Wolf is expecting another tight affair with the Warriors in the club's first ever NRL finals match. The two regular season games between the sides were decided by 2 points. Both teams won each game. Wolf's offered this prediction for tomorrow night.
13: We know it's going to be fast. We know it's going to be physical. We know there's going to be a lot of energy from the opposition, a lot of emotion, something that they're going to have to deal with, a lot of expectation as well, and it's just a contest that we're looking forward to.
5: A popular win across the Tasman in the NFL. The San Francisco 49ers have beaten the Los Angeles Rams 27-7 at the MCG. And that is sport. I'm Raylene Ramsey.
12: Hoka Nui. 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
14: Weather Watch 24/7 at the Marine Forecast. For Sea Area Fovo, there is a gale warning in force. Southwest 35 knots, rising to 45 knots late this evening, with the southwest swell rising to 8 metres offshore and poor visibility and showers. Met Service forecast for Southland for the rest of Friday. Showers, strong westerlies and dropping to a low of 5 degrees tonight. Tomorrow, showers turning to rain for a time in the afternoon and evening. Westerlies becoming strong in the evening. Tomorrow's high 11. Sunday, partly cloudy, the chance of a shower, westerly breezes and a high of 13.
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Rockadooey across the heartland, Peter Mack, and here's to a couple of big sporting wins at the weekend. We want A, the Warriors to prevail, and we want B, the ABs to prevail. Not necessarily in that order, but that'll be something to write home about if we can get those two things tucked away this weekend. It's not much to ask, is it? This is In Excess, Rockadooey.

0: Seasons, What a Night. Bruno Mars and In Excess. So we've only got, well, a bit over a day to go now, hasn't it? 6:05 kickoff tomorrow night, National Rugby League, as the Warriors take on the Dolphins at Go Media Stadium in Auckland. Qualification round, go the Warriors, up the Waz.
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0: Mr. Know-it-all, Teddy Swims, Peter Mac, and Food Patrol on there too. Lydia, look, I'm not a know-it-all, but I do have an opinion about things from time to time. Rolleston up the road is one of the isn't it the fastest growing urban area in New Zealand? So I think that's what its claim to fame. And I reckon because they're talking about how, you know, I mean, there's masses of supermarkets up there, and there's another great big one that's going to be built. It's very exciting for them. But I tell you what, I think there's one transport mode that could play a very vital role there in the future going forward, and it hasn't really been allowed for, has it? And that is rail. Now, rail traditionally has had its problems, and some people might say it's a failure when it comes to effectively handling public transport. I think that's only because in the past it hasn't been done right. We've always had old gear that's been tarted up. We've put lipstick on a pig when it comes to rail in this country. But, you know, Rolleston with a rail, a line that runs, you know, straight into Christchurch City, basically, right into Moorhouse Ave. Of course, they've redeveloped all that Moorhouse Ave area when they pulled down that Stalinist, ugly, big brick railway station. They didn't allow for anything in the future to go there, as far as I know. The place where it pulls up at the moment, which is more into, what, Addington? It's not central enough, but they can probably find some way of doing it. But they should have really modern, hybrid-looking, you know, electric kind of commuter sleek trains that have got, you know, everything on board, coffee, Wi-Fi, all the business, straight into town, the other way again, and have a sort of a park and ride thing at Rolleston. I mean, we've got these tracks. Why don't we use them properly? Why not? And the service has to be frequent, and the act has to be together. But, yep. That's what I'd love to see. But it always sort of upsets me when I see them ripping out infrastructure or building where something should be in the future and sort of de-platforming rail. There you go. I just created that as a bit of a term. Anyway, I feel better for that one now. As you were, we'll come back after this and play some more music. That's my job.
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0: This is Southland Takanui. Peter Mack signing off for the weekend. Only a couple of things left for me to say is up the wires and go the ABs in Baltimore. This time round, you know, it's not like we were travelling all the way to South Africa and playing the box on their home turf. They've had to travel as well. We've both had to travel to get to Baltimore to do this thing this weekend. And it'd be nice if we can, you know, make it two games apiece. We can't win the whole thing at this stage, but two games apiece would be nice. And tomorrow night, 6:05, it's the wires with the Dolphins. And we wish them all the very best as well. Enjoy your weekend, whatever happens, and look forward to catching up on Monday.
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9: In this update, two sleeps before trains start plying the tracks of Auckland's brand spanking new City Rail Link. The mayor says he hopes it's a lesson stick. Aucklanders can start boarding services on the $5.5 billion underground rail network from Sunday. Wayne Brown says it will make a real difference to getting around the city. He says there'll be time for reflection after the excitement of finally opening.
10: I want to concentrate on the lessons to be learned from this project so we don't continue to repeat these cost overruns on our big transport projects.
9: Older voters aren't holding back on the issues that matter. After hearing from MPs across the spectrum at a Grey Power event today, Claudia O'Neill asked them what they thought.
11: The evasion of the poverty in New Zealand was a problem with the speakers, especially with the National Party member. That is an issue and it's just being swept under the carpet.
12: I don't think the current Minister of Education is on the right track. She's diverted off it somehow.
13: That was interesting what the Opportunity Party said about business needs longer term goals, and if they're going to invest in things that are going to help our emissions, they need to know that we're not going to have chopping and changing of policy.
9: Revelations: Cabinet approval wasn't sought before Winston Peters announced we'd host next year's Pacific Islands Forum. Just released Treasury documents state that made it difficult to assess its strategic alignment with unclear value for money. Internal Affairs is cracking down on pokie machine proceeds. It says operators funneled up to $28 million into getting more pokie machines instead of reinvesting it into the community. Gambling director Vicky Scott says there's a spectrum of non-compliance.
14: All the way from those who willfully misunderstand their obligations through to those who have been more deliberate and calculated in prioritising their own interests.
9: That's news.
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9: In sport, All Blacks coach Dave Rennie is adamant heads haven't dropped in camp, despite the series against South Africa being unwinnable. New Zealand need to emerge victorious in the final test on Sunday morning in Baltimore to claim a series draw. Rennie says the energy in the squad is good despite 6 weeks away from home.
18: It's a real testament, I think, to the group, our staff and our players, that everyone's still fully engaged. Yeah, look, I think we're in a really good space mentally. We're well aware that we're missing some key players, but you know, it's a great opportunity for our guys to show how tight we are as a group.
9: Liam Lawson's preaching the added value of practice this weekend as Madrid makes its debut on the Formula One circuit. He'll remain in Red Bull's number two car for a third consecutive Grand Prix. That is sport.
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19: Weather Watch 24/7 at the Marine Forecast. For Sea Area FOVO, there is a gale warning in force. Southwest 35 knots, rising to 45 knots late this evening, with a southwest swell rising to 8 metres offshore and poor visibility and showers. Met Service forecast for Southland for the rest of Friday. Showers, strong westerlies and dropping to a low of 5 degrees tonight. Tomorrow, showers turning to rain for a time in the afternoon and evening. Westerlies becoming strong in the evening. Tomorrow's high 11. Sunday, partly cloudy, the chance of a shower, westerly breezes and a high of 13.
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9: In this update, Social Development Minister Louise Upston will lead government moves in response to findings on the disappearance of Tom Phillips' three children. They were found when police shot Phillips nearly 4 years after he disappeared with them into dense Waikato bush. An inquiry has been completed, but its findings haven't been released to the public. Political reporter Troy Matic has the story.
10: A spokesperson for the Prime Minister says Upston was already working to strengthen child protection systems. Upston holds the social development and child poverty reduction portfolios.
9: Labour leader Chris Hipkins says senior MP Willie Jackson knows the ins and outs of the party's capital gains tax policy, despite professing ignorance about it in an interview. The Labour MP was asked whether the tax would hit businesses owning commercial property, and he deferred to the party's finance spokeswoman.
11: My information, I need to get back to Barbara on this.
9: Hipkins says Jackson is aware of the details and he believes he was just being combative.
12: He should have been a lot clearer about Labour's tax policy. I've had a conversation with him about that.
9: Hospitality businesses are welcoming changes to regulations governing the sector. The government has accepted most recommendations from a regulation ministry review. Changes include removing or reducing annual and renewal fees and making one existing agency responsible for licensing. Sarah Tucker, Corporate Affairs Director at brewing company Lion, says these are things operators have been asking for.
13: This is a good start. It goes a long way to fixing a lot of the issues that are endemic in the licensing regime.
9: Older Aucklanders have listened to MPs of all stripes at a Grey Power forum. Reporter Claudia O'Neill asked them what they thought.
14: I'm 61. I haven't reached retirement age. I'm not a citizen. My two children, grown-up children, and my granddaughter's here, and I don't want to leave, but I may have to.
15: Parties certainly are shying away from the need to absolutely, fundamentally look after our natural environment. That's my issue. I haven't voted Green, but none of the other parties is strong enough on it.
16: I've had a lot to do with the Resource Management Act, and I think the Fast Track program is specifically for developers and not for the community as a whole, and it's going to wreck a lot of communities.
9: That's news.
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9: In sport, rugby league, Dolphins coach Christian Wolf is expecting another tight affair with the Warriors in what is the club's first ever finals match. The two regular season games between the sides were decided by 2 points, the Warriors winning in April, while the Dolphins taking the win in June. Speaking after their captain's run, Wolf says it's going to be a cracker at Mount Smart.
19: We know it's going to be fast, we know it's going to be physical, we know there's going to be a lot of energy from the opposition, a lot of emotion, something that they're going to have to deal with, a lot of expectation as well, and it's just a contest that we're looking forward to.
9: In rugby, the All Blacks side to face the Springboks at Baltimore on Sunday will feature Richie Moanga starting at first five. Hooker Cody Taylor will be stand-in captain. Loose forward Ethan Blackadder and centre Anton Lennett-Brown replace injured duo Luke Jacobson and Quinn Tupaia. In tonight's NPC action, Otago host Tasman under the roof in Dunedin. The game getting underway shortly. And Christchurch will again host Super Pacific's Super Round from April the 2nd to the 4th. The Crusaders will open the weekend against the Brumbies on the Friday night. Saturday features the Chiefs and the Force, followed by the Blues and Waratahs. And the Highlanders meet the Drua on Sunday before the Hurricanes play the Reds. That's sport. I'm Tony Doe.
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20: With a watch 24/7 at the marine forecast for Sea Area Fovo, there is a gale warning in force. Southwest 35 knots, rising to 45 knots late this evening, with a southwest swell rising to 8 metres offshore, and poor visibility and showers. Met Service forecast for Southland for the rest of Friday, showers, strong westerlies, and dropping to a low of 5 degrees tonight. Tomorrow, showers turning to rain for a time in the afternoon and evening, westerlies becoming strong in the evening. Tomorrow's high 11. Sunday, partly cloudy, the chance of a shower, westerly breezes, and a high of 13.
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9: I write stories for ads every day, but this one is different. It's about my mum, because it's for Alzheimer's Awareness Month. And for me, Alzheimer's isn't a radio ad. It's a disease my mum is battling. So rather than writing an ad, I thought I'd tell a story. Share a memory. I remember when my mum became a nana. I remember the way her eyes would light up every time she saw her granddaughters. Recently, we went to visit her, and she couldn't recognise any of us. I remember the fear in her eyes because she thought strangers were in her room. And if I'm honest, I fear it happening to me. Let's remember, September is Alzheimer's Awareness Month.
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11: In this update, politicians of all stripes have been seeking the senior vote at a grey power event in Auckland. Winston Peters claims people wanting to raise the superannuation age can't run the economy properly. The New Zealand First leader claims super is under attack from other political parties as he promises to keep entitlement at 65.
12: They either want to change the amount received, or the age in which older citizens are eligible to receive it, or means test your super, or a combination of all three.
11: The Greens' Chloe Swarbrick says he's wrong on her party's position.
13: What he said about all other political parties is not quite true. It has always been the stance of the Greens to keep our superannuation entitlement age at 65 with no means testing.
11: Labour has also ruled out changing superannuation settings if elected. Senior National Minister Erica Stanford says she'd like to keep the immigration portfolio if the Coalition returns to power next term. New Zealand First has made it a policy one of its MPs becomes Minister for Immigration next term. It's announced a suite of immigration policies, including changes to birthright citizenship and a referendum on whether to cap annual resident visa numbers. Stanford says decisions made in any coalition negotiations are above her pay grade.
14: Many parties announce a range of policies that never actually make it through coalition negotiations, so it would be wrong of me to say I'm concerned about anything.
11: A treaty lawyer is arguing the Waitangi Tribunal was always meant to hold the Crown to account, as Act pledges to wind up treaty settlements, then abolish the tribunal. It wants to cancel its jurisdiction on Crown policy and conduct. Treaty lawyer Romata Smoil says contemporary issues were its first job when it was set up in 1975.
15: It was only a decade later that it could start to look at older historical breaches of Te Tiriti, and that was really important as the Crown started its work on treaty settlements.
11: Internal Affairs says it's disappointed with some Pokies trusts. The department has looked into four operators, finding up to $28 million in proceeds could have been used wrongly. Gambling director Vicky Scott says misspending can cause real harm. She says the funds were used for investment in more pokies instead of going back into the community. That's news.
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0: Hokanui Sport.
11: In sport, rugby All Black coach Dave Rennie has revealed a gastro bug swept through the team earlier in the week. Rennie says while it largely came as quickly as it went, it left them low on numbers in their first training sessions for the fourth test against the Springboks. Rennie has left out lock Fabian Holland due to illness, but says it could have been worse.
4: We'd already decided not to train Monday, but we'd have struggled to put a team out there, to be honest. Just had a lot of guys who either got on the plane not feeling well or got off the plane feeling crook. And so, yeah, well, even some guys we had on pretty light duties on Tuesday.
11: In NPC action tonight, Otago and Tasman traded try for try in a frantic first half in Dunedin. Otago ahead 28-19 at the break, though, courtesy of a try right on the whistle. And in Rugby League, Warriors coach Andrew Webster has revealed right winger Dalen Watene-Zelezniak fell just short of returning from a broken collarbone for the weekend's playoff against the Dolphins. In American football, the San Francisco 49ers have beaten the Los Angeles Rams 27-7 in the NFL's historic fixture at a sold-out Melbourne cricket ground. That's sport. I'm Tony Doe.
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7: In this update, Labor is slamming the government's health track record and suggesting a specific emergency department has been called feral. The audience at a Grey Power debate in Auckland heckled National MP Dan Bedwa on the state of the health system as he talked of record investment. Labor MP Shannon Halbert told the audience North Shore Hospital has been seen as an absolute nightmare.
8: Elderly patients lying in corridors, some in soiled beds, because of the chronic understaffing.
7: The hospital declared a state of emergency 2 weeks ago due to overcrowding. The Opportunity Party has released a suite of justice policies focused on preventing crime and rehabilitating offenders. It's tweaked National's Tough on Crime slogan to name its approach Smart on Crime. It would extend eligibility for Te Pai Oranga, which allows low-level offences to be dealt with outside the courts, and also supports legalising recreational cannabis. The party wants to expand youth mentoring and parenting courses to prevent offending before it starts. Social Development Minister Louise Upston denies 30,000 benefits were accidentally cut because the government rushed legislation. A gap in the law passed under urgency last year meant thousands incorrectly lost their winter energy payment, and backlogs saw some main benefits stopped. MSD has paid more than $2.5 million in arrears. Upston says the issue is the winter energy payments weren't considered in the policy payments.
9: So when the issue was raised, people said, well, is the legislation correct? Are we applying it correctly? The answer was yes.
7: Trains start plying the tracks of Auckland's brand spanking new City Rail Link this weekend, and the mayor says he hopes lessons from the years-long process stick. Aucklanders can start boarding services on the $5.5 billion underground network from Sunday. Wayne Brown says it will make a real difference to getting around the city. He says there'll be time for reflection after the excitement of the ribbon cutting.
10: I want to concentrate on the lessons to be learned from this project so we don't continue to repeat these cost overruns on our big transport projects.
7: That's news.
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7: In sport rugby, Beauden Barrett is in line for his first test match minutes of the year, more than 2 months into the season. The 144 test veteran has been named on the bench for the fourth and final test against the Springboks, having not been required in the first six tests of coach Dave Rennie's tenure. Rennie has gone without playmaking cover on his bench this year, but says now is the right time with Barrett alongside Rico Ioane.
15: Obviously with Rico on the bench, he covers midfield and outside back, KP covering nine, and it gives us a chance to have a genuine 10-15 cover if we lost someone. It's been tough for Beauden. He's sat on the sidelines for the first six tests of the year.
7: And for those wondering, KP is halfback Kyle Preston. In NPC action, Otago have beaten Tasman in their NPC clash tonight, winning 57-33. In a 13-try exhibition, Otago came out on top especially after a dominant six-try second spell. In tennis, the soon-to-be women's world number one will face the woman she's overtaking in the final of the US Open. Elena Rybakina rallied to beat Coco Gauff 3-6, 6-4, 6-4 in the semis, setting up a decider with defending champ Arina Sabalenka. She says it was important to remain calm after losing the first set. That's sport. I'm Tony Doe.
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3: In this update, Labour is revealing further pieces of its immigration policy puzzle. The party is campaigning on doubling how long it takes migrants to be eligible for permanent residency, from 2 years to four. In government, it would also aim to tie immigration levels to match the limits of workforce and infrastructure. Spokesman Phil Twyford says a refugee policy is also on its way.
4: It's currently 1,500 a year refugees to come from some of the worst trouble spots around the world. We think there are some things that can be done to improve the way we help refugees resettle here.
3: Labour has slammed the government's health track record, suggesting a specific emergency department has been called feral. A crowd at a Grey Power debate in Auckland heckled National MP Dan Bidwa on the state of the health system as he talked of record investment. Labour MP Shannon Halbert told the audience North Shore Hospital has been seen as an absolute nightmare.
5: Elderly patients lying in corridors, some in soiled beds because of the chronic understaffing.
3: ACT candidate Paul Henry is giving his take on a rowdy public meeting which saw a podcaster arrested. Big Hairy Network podcast host Mike Bennett was removed from the ACT party event in Dunedin after repeatedly heckling the ex-broadcaster. Henry says behaviour is definitely getting worse and people are putting up with disruptions, jeers, unpleasant language and intimidation.
6: If it continues to get exponentially worse, I do worry whether it is going to really affect democracy.
3: The police watchdog has validated a police finding, clearing Commissioner Richard Chambers over claims of criminal misconduct. In December, a former partner accused Chambers of stalking and digital surveillance and a historical sexual assault. Claudia O'Neill reports.
7: Police found no evidence to support prosecution over the claims, nor of sexual offending alleged by the woman in a later police interview. The Independent Police Conduct Authorities found police followed all lines of inquiry impartially and reached the only reasonable outcome. Chambers has welcomed the findings and says he's getting on with his job.
3: That's news.
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3: In sport, Rugby League Warriors coach Andrew Webster has welcomed forward Jackson Ford onto the bench for the weekend's preliminary final against the Dolphins in Auckland. Ford has made a full recovery from a torn pectoral muscle suffered in June. Webster says he'll make a difference.
10: He was voted the best player in the competition before he hurt himself and probably should have played Sarah Oden. So he's a welcome return for finals, but we've also still got a good five or six quality NRL players not playing this week.
3: In rugby, Otago have beaten Tasman in their NPC clash tonight, winning 57-33. In a 13-try exhibition, Otago came out on top, especially after a dominant 4-try second spell. And Super Pacific boss Jack Mesley is relieved Christchurch will host next year's Super Round. All 10 teams will play in the city during the first weekend of April. Mesley says other parties were interested, but the 2026 venue deserved an encore.
11: That was always our first preference and our priority, and we're extremely thankful to both the city and the New Zealand government for backing it to bring it back.
3: That's sport. I'm Tony Doe.
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3: In this update, treaty lawyer Roy Marta Smale has weighed in on the latest attack on the Waitangi Tribunal, saying it was always intended to hold the Crown to account. Actors campaigning on abolishing it once final claims predating September 2008 are resolved. It would also end its jurisdiction over Crown policy and conduct. But treaty lawyer Smale says looking at contemporary issues was the tribunal's first job when it was set up in 1975.
4: It was only a decade later that it could start to look at older historical breaches of Te Tiriti, and that was really important as the Crown started its work on treaty settlements.
3: Labour has attacked New Zealand First's approach to immigration as Winston Peters calls for tougher deportation rules. His party is campaigning on widening the criteria for deporting criminals who aren't citizens. It wants a 2-year amnesty during which overstayers can self-deport, but if they don't, they'll be sent home and not allowed another visa. Labour immigration spokesman Phil Twyford says the New Zealand First stance is divisive.
5: New Zealand First have chosen to campaign on a platform of attacking migrants and attacking migration, and it's toxic.
3: The country's oldest voters aren't holding back about the issues that matter most to them after hearing from party representatives at a Grey Power event.
6: The evasion of the poverty in New Zealand was a problem with the speakers, especially with the National Party member. That is an issue and it's just being swept under the carpet.
7: I don't think the current Minister of Education is on the right track. She's diverted off it somehow.
8: That was interesting what the Opportunity Party said about business needs longer term goals, and if they're going to invest in things that are going to help our emissions, they need to know that we're not going to have chopping and changing of policy.
3: Social Development and Child Poverty Reduction Minister Louise Upston will lead the government's moves in response to findings on the disappearance of Tom Phillips' 3 children. They were found when police shot Phillips nearly 4 years after he disappeared with them into dense Waikato bush. The findings of an inquiry into the disappearance have returned, but aren't yet public. That's news.
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3: In sport, rugby league, the Newcastle Knights lead the South Sydney Rabbitohs 10-6 at half-time in their elimination final. The winner of this match will play the loser of the Warriors-Dolphins game. Meanwhile, Dolphins coach Christian Wolff is expecting another tight affair with the Warriors in what's the club's first ever finals match. The 2 regular season games between the sides were decided by 2 points, the Warriors winning in April while the Dolphins were victorious in June. Speaking after their captain's run today, Wolff says it's going to be a cracker at Mount Smart tomorrow.
11: We know it's going to be fast, we know it's going to be physical, we know there's going to be a lot of energy from the opposition, a lot of emotion, something that they're going to have to deal with, a lot of expectation as well, and it's just a contest that we're looking forward to.
3: In rugby, the All Blacks side to face the Springboks at Baltimore on Sunday will feature Richie Mo'unga starting at first 5, with hooker Cody Taylor as stand-in captain. Loose forward Ethan Blackadder and centre Anton Lennett-Brown replace injured duo Luke Jacobson and Quinn Tupaia. And in tonight's NPC action, Otago have beaten Tasman by 57-33. That's sport. I'm Tony Doe.
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8: In this update, Labor is revealing further pieces of its immigration policy puzzle. The party is campaigning on doubling how long it takes migrants to be eligible for permanent residency from 2 years to four. In government, it would also aim to tie immigration levels to match the limits of workforce and infrastructure. Spokesman Phil Twyford says a refugee policy is also on its way.
9: It's currently 1,500 a year refugees to come from some of the worst trouble spots around the world. We think there are some things that can be done to improve the way we help refugees resettle here.
8: It's been revealed Winston Peters did not seek cabinet approval before he announced this country will host next year's Pacific Islands Forum. Just released Treasury documents say this made it difficult to assess its strategic alignment with unclear value for money. The budget bid was for $30 million and Treasury wanted to allocate it only $10 million. It was ultimately given $20 million. A spokesperson says cabinet approved funding through the budget process. ACT candidate Paul Henry is giving his take on a rowdy public meeting which saw a podcaster arrested. Big Hairy Network podcast host Mike Bennett was removed from the ACT party event in Dunedin after repeatedly heckling the ex-broadcaster. Henry says behaviour is definitely getting worse and people are putting up with disruptions, jeers, unpleasant language and intimidation.
10: If it continues to get exponentially worse, I do worry whether it is going to really affect democracy.
8: The police watchdog has validated a police finding clearing Commissioner Richard Chambers over claims of criminal misconduct. In December, a former partner accused Chambers of stalking and digital surveillance and a historical sexual assault, Claudia O'Neill reports.
11: Police found no evidence to support prosecution over the claims, nor of sexual offending alleged by the woman in a later police interview. The Independent Police Conduct Authorities found police followed all lines of inquiry impartially and reached the only reasonable outcome. Chambers has welcomed the findings and says he's getting on with his job.
8: That's news.
0: Hoka Nui Sport.
8: In sport, rugby league, Warriors coach Andrew Webster has welcomed forward Jackson Ford onto the bench for this weekend's preliminary final against the Dolphins in Auckland. Ford has made a full recovery from a torn pectoral muscle suffered in June. Webster says he'll make a difference.
12: He was voted the best player in the competition before he hurt himself and probably should have played Sarah Origin. So he's a welcome return for finals, but we've also still got a good five or six quality NRL players not playing this week.
8: And the loser of the Warriors game will meet the Newcastle Knights in a semi-final after the Knights beat South Sydney 20-10 in the first elimination final. In rugby, in NPC action, Otago hammered Tasman 57-33 in Dunedin to go second on the table for now. Super Pacific boss Jack Mesley is relieved. Christchurch will host next year's Super Round. All 10 teams will play in the city during the first weekend of April. Mesley says other parties were interested, but the 2026 venue deserved an encore.
13: That was always our first preference and our priority, and we're extremely thankful to both the city and the New Zealand government for backing it to bring it back.
8: That's sport. I'm Tony Doe.
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7: Usually I know exactly what to write for a radio ad, but this time I don't, because this ad is for Alzheimer's Awareness Month, and for me, Alzheimer's isn't a radio ad, it's a disease my mum is battling. So rather than writing an ad, I thought I'd share a memory. I remember watching sport with my mum. She had her favourite teams, her favourite players, and she'd loudly cheer them on. The other day I put the rugby on. The crowd was loud. The commentators were loud. But my mum stayed silent. I've never heard silence so loud. Let's remember, September is Alzheimer's Awareness Month.
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8: In this update, politicians of all stripes have been seeking the senior vote at a Grey Power event in Auckland. Winston Peters claims people wanting to raise the superannuation age can't run the economy properly. The New Zealand First leader claims super is under attack from other political parties as he promises to keep entitlement at 65.
9: They either want to change the amount received, or the age in which older citizens are eligible to receive it, or means test your super, or a combination of all three.
8: The Greens' Chloe Swarbrick says he's wrong on her party's position.
10: What he said about all other political parties is not quite true. It has always been the stance of the Greens to keep our superannuation entitlement age at 65 with no means testing.
8: Labour has also ruled out changing superannuation settings if elected. Senior National Minister Erica Stanford says she'd like to keep the immigration portfolio if the Coalition returns to power next term. New Zealand First has made it a policy one of its MPs becomes Minister for Immigration. It's announced a suite of immigration policies, including changes to birthright citizenship and a referendum on whether to cap annual resident visa numbers. Stanford says decisions made in any coalition negotiation are above her pay grade.
11: Many parties announce a range of policies that never actually make it through coalition negotiations, so it would be wrong of me to say I'm concerned about anything.
8: A treaty lawyer is arguing the Waitangi Tribunal was always meant to hold the Crown to account, as ACT pledges to wind up treaty settlements, then abolish the tribunal. It wants to cancel its jurisdiction on Crown policy and conduct. Treaty lawyer Roimata Smoyle says contemporary issues were its first job when it was set up in 1975.
12: It was only a decade later that it could start to look at older historical breaches of Te Tiriti, and that was really important as the Crown started its work on treaty settlements.
8: The government is giving assurances retirees' winter energy payments won't be wrongly cut again. MSD errors stemming from a law change rushed through under urgency meant a swathe of benefit payments were missed. Senior political reporter Azaria Howell explains.
13: An August briefing to Minister Louise Upston says MSD started work on necessary legislative changes ahead of the payment cycle of next May to October for the winter energy payment. The minister was told of both issues in the briefing. MSD told Upston problems were not caused by automated decision making, which officials noted was working in line with legislation.
8: Regulation Minister David Seymour says the benefits of adding training requirements on alcohol licences didn't outweigh costs. costs. The government has accepted 23 recommendations from the Ministry's Hospitality Review to simplify licence applications and renewals and remove annual fees. Seymour says training was the only thing Cabinet didn't pick.
14: The goal should be to simplify the system so that it's easier for people to operate rather than have a complicated system that requires people to be trained to operate.
8: Internal Affairs says it's disappointed with some pokey trusts. The department has looked into four operators, finding up to $28 million in proceeds could have been used wrongly. Gambling director Vicky Scott says misspending can cause real harm. She says the funds were used for investment in more pokies instead of going back to the community. She says they've recovered $11.5 million.
0: Hokanui Sport.
8: In sport, Rugby League, Dolphins coach Christian Wolf is expecting another tight affair with the Warriors in what's his club's first ever finals match. The two regular season games between the sides were decided by 2 points, the Warriors winning in April while the Dolphins victorious in June. Speaking after their captain's run yesterday, Wolf says it's going to be a cracker at Mount Smart tonight.
15: We know it's going to be fast. We know it's going to be physical. We know there's going to be a lot of energy from the opposition, a lot of emotion, something that they're going to have to deal with, a lot of expectation as well, and it's just a contest that we're looking forward to.
8: In rugby, the All Blacks side to face the Springboks at Baltimore on Sunday will feature Richie Moanga starting at first five, with hooker Cody Taylor as stand-in captain. Loose forward Ethan Blackadder and centre Anton Lennett-Brown replace the injured duo Luke Jacobson and Quinn Tupaia. In last night's NPC action, Otago beat Tasman 57-33 in a 13-try exhibition in Dunedin to go second on the table for now. And Christchurch will again host Super Pacific's Super Round from April the 2nd to April the 4th next year. The Crusaders open the weekend against the Brumbies on the Friday night. A Saturday features the Chiefs and the Force, followed by the Blues and the Waratahs. The Highlanders meet the Drua on the Sunday before the Hurricanes play the Reds. That's news and sport. I'm Tony Doe.
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7: In this update, Labor is slamming the government's health track record and suggesting a specific emergency department has been called feral. The audience at a grey power debate in Auckland heckled National MP Dan Bedwar on the state of the health system as he talked of record investment. Labor MP Shannon Halbert told the audience North Shore Hospital has been seen as an absolute nightmare.
8: Elderly patients lying in corridors, some in soiled beds because of the chronic understaffing.
7: The hospital declared a state of emergency 2 weeks ago due to overcrowding. The Opportunity Party has released a suite of justice policies focused on preventing crime and rehabilitating offenders. It's tweaked National's Tough on Crime slogan to name its approach Smart on Crime. It would extend eligibility for Te Pai Oranga, which allows low-level offences to be dealt with outside the courts. It also supports legalising recreational cannabis. The party wants to expand youth mentoring and parenting courses, aiming to prevent offending before it starts. Social Development Minister Louise Upston denies 30,000 benefits were accidentally cut because the government rushed legislation. A gap in the law passed under urgency last year meant thousands incorrectly lost their winter energy payment, and backlogs saw some main benefits stopped. MSD has paid more than $2.5 million in arrears. Upston says the issue is the winter energy payments weren't considered in the policy process.
9: So when the issue was raised, people said, well, is the legislation correct? Are we applying it correctly? The answer was yes.
7: Trains start plying the tracks of Auckland's brand spanking new City Rail Link this weekend, and the mayor says he hopes lessons from the years-long process stick. Aucklanders can start boarding services on the $5.5 billion underground rail network from Sunday. Wayne Brown says it will make a real difference to getting around the city. He says there'll be time for reflection after the excitement of the ribbon cutting.
10: I want to concentrate on the lessons to be learned from this project so we don't continue to repeat these cost overruns on our big transport projects.
7: The government has accepted all but one of the Ministry for Regulation's 24 recommendations in its hospitality review. Cabinet has agreed to remove annual fees and reduce renewal fees and add inspection fees for alcohol licensing. License applications will also be simplified and renewal periods extended for some alcohol licenses. Political reporter Troy Mattage has the story.
11: The only recommendation not picked up was a training requirement for license holders and those serving alcohol. Associate Justice Minister Nicole McKee says regulators need to stop treating hospitality businesses wanting to sell alcohol like common criminals.
7: The government is preparing for various scenarios at Christchurch's Orana Park as the zoo struggles with a $4.1 million funding gap. As it marks its 50th anniversary this week, it's seeking support from the government, council, businesses and the community to keep operating. Conservation Minister Tama Potaka says the park has done important work breeding some of New Zealand's most threatened species. He says the Department of Conservation and Ministry of Primary Industries are working with Orana Park on different plans, if needed, for the native species held there.
0: Hokanui Sport.
7: In sport, rugby, All Black coach Dave Rennie has revealed a gastro bug swept through the team earlier in the week. Rennie says while it largely came as quickly as it went, it left them low on numbers in their first training sessions for the fourth test against the Springboks. Rennie has left out lock Fabian Holland due to illness, but says it could have been worse.
12: We'd already decided not to train Monday, but we'd have struggled to put a team out there, to be honest. Just had a lot of guys who either got on the plane not feeling well or got off the plane feeling crook. And so, yeah, well, even some guys we had on pretty light duties on Tuesday.
7: In last night's NPC action, Otago beat Tasman 57-33 in a 13-try thriller in Dunedin. In rugby league, Warriors coach Andrew Webster has revealed right winger Dalin Watene-Zelezniak fell just short of returning from a broken collarbone for the weekend's playoff against the Dolphins. And the loser of that game will play Newcastle after they beat South Sydney 20-10 in the first elimination final. In American football, the San Francisco 49ers have beaten the Los Angeles Rams 27-7 in the NFL's historic fixture at a sold-out Melbourne cricket ground. That's news and sport. I'm Tony Doe.
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8: In this update, Labour is revealing further pieces of its immigration policy puzzle. The party is campaigning on doubling how long it takes migrants to be eligible for permanent residency, from 2 years to four. In government, it would also aim to tie immigration levels to match the limits of workforce and infrastructure. Spokesman Phil Twyford says a refugee policy is also on the way.
9: It's currently 1,500 a year refugees to come from some of the worst trouble spots around the world. We think there are some things that can be done to improve the way we help refugees resettle here.
8: Labour has slammed the government's health track record, suggesting a specific emergency department has been called feral. A crowd at a grey power debate in Auckland heckled National MP Dan Bedwa on the state of the health system as he talked of record investment. Labour MP Shannon Halbert told the audience North Shore Hospital has been seen as an absolute nightmare.
10: Elderly patients lying in corridors, some in soiled beds because of the chronic understaffing.
8: The hospital declared a state of emergency 2 weeks ago due to overcrowding. ACT candidate Paul Henry is giving his take on a rowdy public meeting which saw a podcaster arrested. Big Hairy Network podcast host Mike Bennett was removed from the ACT party event in Dunedin after repeatedly heckling the ex-broadcaster. Henry says behaviour is definitely getting worse and people are putting up with disruptions, jeers, unpleasant language and intimidation.
11: If it continues to get exponentially worse, I do worry whether it is going to really affect democracy.
8: The police watchdog has validated a police finding, clearing Commissioner Richard Chambers over claims of criminal misconduct. In December, a former partner accused Chambers of stalking and digital surveillance and a historical sexual assault. Claudia O'Neill reports.
12: Police found no evidence to support prosecution over the claims, nor of sexual offending alleged by the woman in a later police interview. The Independent Police Conduct Authorities found police followed all lines of inquiry impartially and reached the only reasonable outcome. Chambers has welcomed the findings and says he's getting on with his job.
8: Regulation Minister David Seymour says the number of government agencies working on alcohol policy will be whittled down to one. The government has accepted 23 recommendations made by the Ministry for Regulation's Hospitality Sector Review. The reform will see applications for licences and renewals simplified and annual fees removed. Seymour says alcohol oversight is currently within the remit of a number of ministries. He says the jurisdiction is spread between DIA, Health and Justice, and there are three different ministers responsible. Seymour says just one minister and one agency should have responsibility. Aucklanders won't have to wait much longer to climb aboard the City Rail Link. The first trains will roll on the $5.5 billion rail project's tracks from Sunday morning. At the official opening, Transport Minister Chris Bishop said it deserves to be talked about alongside ambitious projects like the Waterview Tunnel and the Harbour Bridge. He compared the city to a child.
0: Cities take time to grow up. Auckland is no different. Like us, they experience growing pains. They never mature nearly as fast as their parents would like. But as we stand here today, like parents at a graduation ceremony, we should be proud.
1: Hokanui Sport.
8: In sport, rugby, Beauden Barrett is in line for his first test match minutes of the year, more than 2 months into the season. The 144 test veteran has been named on the bench for the fourth and final test against the Springboks, having not been required in the first six tests of coach Dave Rennie's tenure. Rennie has gone without playmaking cover on his bench this year, but says now is the right time with Barrett alongside Rico Ioane.
13: Obviously with Rico on the bench, he covers midfield and outside back. KP covering nine, and it gives us a chance to have a genuine 10-15 cover if we lost someone. It's been tough for Beauden. He's sat on the sidelines for the first six tests of the year.
8: And for those wondering, KP is halfback Kyle Preston. In NPC action, Otago have beaten Tasman in their NPC clash last night, winning 57-33. In a 13-try exhibition, Otago came out on top, especially after a dominant 4-try second spell. In tennis, the soon-to-be women's world number one will face the woman she's overtaking in the final of the US Open, Elena Rybakina. Rallied to beat Coco Gauff 3-6, 6-4, 6-4 in the semis, setting up a decider with defending champion Arina Sabalenka. She says it was important to remain calm after losing the first set.
14: Took a deep breath, you know, was trying to talk positive with myself and just told myself that I need to fight and try to show good tennis.
8: That's news and sport. I'm Tony Doe.
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5: Normally I write ads for businesses, for brands. But this one is for my mum. Well, technically it's for Alzheimer's Awareness Month. But for me, it's about my mum. Because Alzheimer's is a disease she's battling. So rather than writing an ad, I thought I'd share a memory. I remember how much mum loved it when my sister or I called. She loved hearing our voices. She loved feeling connected to us. The other day, my dad passed her the phone so I could say hello. She didn't recognise my voice. So mum, if you're listening, hi, it's me, Glenn, your son. I miss you. Let's remember, September is Alzheimer's Awareness Month.
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6: In this update, treaty lawyer Roy Marta-Smale has weighed in on the latest attack on the Waitangi Tribunal, saying the organisation was always intended to hold the Crown to account. ACT is campaigning on abolishing it once final claims predating September 2008 are resolved. It would also end its jurisdiction over Crown policy and conduct. But treaty lawyer Roy Marta-Smale says looking at contemporary issues was the tribunal's first job when it was set up in 1975.
7: It was only a decade later that it could start to look at older historical breaches of Te Tiriti, and that was really important as the Crown started its work on treaty settlements.
6: Labour has attacked New Zealand First's approach to immigration as Winston Peters calls for tougher deportation rules. His party is campaigning on widening the criteria for deporting criminals who are not citizens. It wants a two-year amnesty during which overstayers can self-deport, but if they don't, they'll be sent home and not allowed another visa. Labour immigration spokesman Phil Twyford says the New Zealand First stance is divisive.
8: New Zealand First have chosen to campaign on a platform of attacking migrants and attacking migration, and it's toxic.
6: The country's oldest voters aren't holding back about the issues which matter most to them after hearing from party representatives at a Grey Power event.
9: The evasion of the poverty in New Zealand was a problem with the speakers, especially with the National Party member. That is an issue and it's just being swept under the carpet.
10: I don't think the current Minister of Education is on the right track. She's diverted off it somehow.
11: That was interesting what the Opportunity Party said about business needs longer term goals, and if they're going to invest in things that are going to help our emissions, they need to know that we're not going to have chopping and changing of policy.
6: The Department of Internal Affairs is cracking down on the misspending of pokie machine proceeds. It says operators funneled up to $28 million into more machines instead of being reinvested into the community. Internal Affairs Gambling Director Vicky Scott says a team has been working on the investigation around the clock. She says there's been a spectrum of non-compliance.
12: All the way from those who willfully misunderstand their obligations through to those who have been more deliberate and calculated in prioritising their own interests.
6: Social Development and Child Poverty Reduction Minister Louise Upston will lead government moves in response to findings on the disappearance of Tom Phillips' three children. They were found when police shot Phillips nearly 4 years after he disappeared with them into dense Waikato bush. The findings of an inquiry into the disappearance have returned but aren't yet public. Prime Minister Luxon says he's proud to be the leader to open the City Rail Link. He and Auckland Mayor Wayne Brown cut the ribbon at a ceremony yesterday morning. Luxon says construction workers, engineers, project managers, transport agencies, mana whenua, businesses and local communities have all played their part.
13: And I just want to say on behalf of the government, thank you for all your incredible hard work. And I hope that you all individually feel incredibly proud of what you have contributed and being part of this legacy project.
6: The first trains will hit the network from Sunday morning.
0: Hokanui Sport.
6: In sport, Rugby League Warriors coach Andrew Webster has welcomed forward Jackson Ford back onto the bench for the weekend's preliminary final against the Dolphins in Auckland. Ford has made a full recovery from a torn pectoral muscle suffered in June. Webster says he'll make a difference.
14: He was voted the best player in the competition before he hurt himself and probably should have played Sarah Origin. So he's a welcome return for finals, but we've also still got a good five or six quality NRL players not playing this week.
6: And the loser of the Warriors game will meet the Newcastle Knights in a semi-final after they beat South Sydney 20-10 in the first elimination final. In rugby, in last night's NPC action, Otago hammered Tasman 57-33 in Dunedin to go second on the table for now. And Super Pacific boss Jack Mesley is relieved Christchurch will host next year's Super Round. All 10 teams will play in the city during the first weekend of April. Mesley says other parties were interested, but the 2026 venue deserved an encore.
15: That was always our first preference and our priority, and we're extremely thankful to both the city and the New Zealand government for backing it to bring it back.
6: That's news and sport. I'm Tony Doe.
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11: In this update, treaty lawyer Roy Marta-Smale has weighed in on the latest attack on the Waitangi Tribunal, saying the organisation was always intended to hold the Crown to account. ACT is campaigning on abolishing it once final claims predating September 2008 are resolved. It would also end its jurisdiction over Crown policy and conduct. But treaty lawyer Roy Marta-Smale says looking at contemporary issues was the tribunal's first job when it was set up in 1975.
12: It was only a decade later that it could start to look at older historical breaches of Te Tiriti, and that was really important as the Crown started its work on treaty settlements.
11: Labour has attacked New Zealand First's approach to immigration as Winston Peters calls for tougher deportation rules. His party is campaigning on widening the criteria for deporting criminals who are not citizens. It wants a two-year amnesty during which overstayers can self-deport, but if they don't, they'll be sent home and not allowed another visa. Labour immigration spokesman Phil Twyford says the New Zealand First stance is divisive.
13: New Zealand First have chosen to campaign on a platform of attacking migrants and attacking migration, and it's toxic.
11: The country's oldest voters aren't holding back about the issues which matter most to them after hearing from party representatives at a Grey Power event.
14: The evasion of the poverty in New Zealand was a problem with the speakers, especially with the National Party member. That is an issue and it's just being swept under the carpet.
15: I don't think the current Minister of Education is on the right track. She's diverted off it somehow.
16: That was interesting what the Opportunity Party said about business needs longer term goals, and if they're going to invest in things that are going to help our emissions, they need to know that we're not going to have chopping and changing of policy.
11: The Department of Internal Affairs is cracking down on the misspending of pokie machine proceeds. It says operators funneled up to $28 million into more machines instead of being reinvested into the community. Internal Affairs Gambling Director Vicky Scott says a team has been working on the investigation around the clock. She says there's been a spectrum of non-compliance.
17: All the way from those who willfully misunderstand their obligations through to those who have been more deliberate and calculated and prioritising their own interests.
11: Social Development and Child Poverty Reduction Minister Louise Upston will lead government moves in response to findings on the disappearance of Tom Phillips' three children. They were found when police shot Phillips nearly 4 years after he disappeared with them into dense Waikato bush. The findings of an inquiry into the disappearance have returned but aren't yet public. Prime Minister Luxon says he's proud to be the leader to open the City Rail Link. He and Auckland Mayor Wayne Brown cut the ribbon at a ceremony yesterday morning. Luxon says construction workers, engineers, project managers, transport agencies, mana whenua, businesses and local communities have all played their part.
4: And I just want to say on behalf of the government, thank you for all your incredible hard work. And I hope that you all individually feel incredibly proud of what you have contributed and being part of this legacy project.
11: The first trains will hit the network from Sunday morning.
0: Hokanui Sport.
11: In sport, Rugby League, Warriors coach Andrew Webster has welcomed forward Jackson Ford back onto the bench for the weekend's preliminary final against the Dolphins in Auckland. Ford has made a full recovery from a torn pectoral muscle suffered in June. Webster says he'll make a difference.
5: He was voted the best player in the competition before he hurt himself and probably should have played State of Origin. So he's a welcome return for finals, but we've also still got a good five or six quality NRL players not playing this week.
11: And the loser of the Warriors game will meet the Newcastle Knights in a semi-final after they beat South Sydney 20-10 in the first elimination final. In rugby, in last night's NPC action, Otago hammered Tasman 57-33 in Dunedin to go second on the table for now. And Super Pacific boss Jack Mesley is relieved Christchurch will host next year's Super Round. All 10 teams will play in the city during the first weekend of April. Mesley says other parties were interested, but the 2026 venue deserved an encore.
18: That was always our first preference and our priority, and we're extremely thankful to both the city and the New Zealand government for backing it to bring it back.
11: That's news and sport. I'm Tony Doe.
0: The best of the muster with Andy Muir on Hokanui.
19: A very good morning and welcome into the Best of the Muster, a collaboration of interviews that took our attention during a busy week here at Hokanui HQ. My name's Andy Muir, thanks for your company. We're starting off by catching up with Blair Drysdale, farming at Balfour, a mixed operation there, and having, well, an interesting season to say the least due to the way the weather conditions have been. But Blair talks about the synergies on his operation and how they work well. He's gone back into sheep after notoriously, well, he had an old wool shed, we'll put that out there, but he got sick of it, so he just buried it. And yeah, he runs a few ewes on his property to go along with his arable side of things and winter grazing as well. So we catch up with Blocker to see how things have been during this season. Mark Dillon, once again we catch up with Bob after the World Ploughing Champs. They happened last weekend at Croatia. We caught up with him earlier on in the week and tells us how he got on and did pretty darn well in the circumstances as well. Laurie Margrain is chairman of Open Country and we catch up with the team on a regular basis. Always good to catch up with Laurie. Tim Baker of Clinton Young Farmers talks about the season they're having on the farm. He's pretty pragmatic actually, Tim, saying that yes, we've been there before, but it is what it is. The big thing with Tim is that Clinton Young Farmers, he's a member there. They recorded wicked numbers, massive numbers at their meeting this week, which was unprecedented to say the least. And finally, Murray Heath, ahead of the 1970s Southland Rugby Reunion, which got underway last night at Ascot Park, goes through this weekend, finishing up tomorrow at the Bay of Plenty game, which is actually celebrating between the two unions 50 years. When I say that, because Bay of Plenty won the NPC, inaugural NPC, back in 1976. And Murray talks about what's going to be happening, and certainly you've got to celebrate these milestones. So without further ado, we'll start the hour next with Blair Drysdale. This is the Best of the Muster.
0: The Best of the Muster with Andy Muir on Hokanui.
19: We're away to Balfour this afternoon on the Muster to catch up with Blair Drysdale, mixed farming operation up that way. And the Sergeant Dan Farming Roundup brought to you by Sergeant Dan Stock Foods here in Gore. Blocker, good afternoon. How are you coping up there at Balfour with the spring to date?
20: Good afternoon, Andy. Spring, it's just frustration for a third year in a row. Simple as that. You know, I know after that first bad spring, it's like, oh, you won't get two of these in a row. And then there was a hold my beer moment with Mother Nature. And, you know, well, shit, you won't get three, will you? Let's hope not, but the early spring has been very similar to the last two, so let's see what happens. But yeah, I think everyone's pretty wet now, lack of sunshine, grass has stopped here. We haven't had any growth for a good, you know, week, 10 days more now. It was starting to tick away, but it's just stopped dead. So yeah, a little bit frustrating, getting sick of, you know, I'm just tidying up with the tractor at the moment, doing odd jobs because you can't really spray. It's been too wet and cold to do, and windy to do the ferret hall spraying. So ground's too wet largely to work. I've done a little bit, but yeah.
19: You got the lambing going on at the moment from the man who coined the phrase of woolly aphids. How are they going?
20: Apart from being really unsettled, well, they've settled down a bit the last few days when since the winds dropped. But yeah, they've been a little bit flighty, so at least it's best with the shedding ones. So I go around them once a day largely to make sure there's nothing cast and to pick up dead ewes and lambs. Really, I don't do a lot, and I don't have to do a hell of a lot with them. Lambed, had to lamb the old ones and the real early ones that have finished lambing. They've been finished for 10 days more now. But now, all in all, good numbers hitting the ground. Took a bit of a pasting on, what was it, Monday night, that real cold night. We lost a lot of newborn lambs that night, but he can't do much at night about that, so it happens every now and then. But yeah, all in all, they're taking along pretty nicely, and we'll be, look, the main ewes will be well through them by the end of this week, that's for sure, and then just wait on hoggets. They'll start on the 1st of October, so yeah, considering I started on the, I think it was the 20th of August, that will be a long spread out lambing, but it mitigates a bit of risk and work, spreads workload too, so all in all, they're going well. But yeah, lambs, the early ones, the black-faced ones, they're looking for a little bit of sun. They're starting to eat grass too, so yeah, a bit of sun would be handy.
19: How many ewes are you lambing?
20: Mixed-age ewes, there's 300 and there's 300 hoggets, but I actually can't fit all those numbers in next year, the way it's looking, so I'm probably going to cut the heads off some hoggets either late next week or early next week. So we'll do that. So yeah, ideally, you know, I'd like to sort of around that 500, 450, 500 next year. We'll sort of see where it's at. We won't lamb hoggets again next year. We've just sort of done that to get numbers up in a hurry, really. So we'll quit that next year. It does have, you know, a lot of hoggets last year, had twins, and boy, shit, it's hard on them. So I can still see those ones now as a tutu. So, yeah, we'll quit that game and just lamb the ewes only. But we'll still do lamb the old girls early to a terminal and do the rest as per normal.
19: Remembering that you went away from ewes proper, I mean, you're the guy who infamously just buried his wool shed. So what are you thinking there? The market's looking pretty good and you're just keeping your hand in a few different pies as such?
20: Look, we've always run a diverse operation. You know, we've always had, yes, we dropped sheep but numbers back to nothing for a while, down to, you know, 30 or 40 ewes. But we've always had sheep and beef. We're just changing the mix a wee bit at the moment, doing a lot more beef. We bought a block next door a year ago, so it's all refenced now, and the cattle yards they should be finished by the end of today, and then water seem to go in. So just changing up a bit. You know, there's more margin in beef than there is in wheat at the moment, which is still the main arable crop really in Southland. So yeah, just go where the margin is, rather than, you know, we're not chasing markets as such. As like I say, we've always had beef, but we're just increasing it there a bit. So yeah, spreads the workload, spreads the risk. And makes it a little bit more interesting too, doing some new things as well, Andy.
19: With the way the arable sector is at the moment, are you thinking of perhaps getting more sheep into the equation? Or beef, for that matter?
20: Sheep sort of have to fit into the system around everything else. So the arable and beef sort of take priority, and the sheep, you know, they fit around it. We can change those numbers pretty quickly, so they fit around everything else. So they're largely there. You know, to tidy up behind the combine and do that sort of thing, keep fence lines tidy, lanes tidy. We do have a lot of smaller paddocks around the house that aren't really much good for anything else bar sheep, so they largely have a job to do and just have to fit in. That's where they sit.
19: You want to talk about tax today, Blair. Now, you had a wee rant off air before we came on for a chat. Possibly, I haven't had an F-bomb on the show since Bruce Eat at Waimumi. That may change today. Where are we at?
20: Well, we definitely, you wouldn't want to air my little rant off here. But,
19: it was one for the ages, I'll say that.
20: But look, as we get close to the election, things get serious. And look, from no party, really, it's all sort of tax-based policy and what we can give away for the policy and what we can do for free. Nothing's ever free. It always has to be paid from somewhere. And you have to rob Peter to pay Paul. And what we're not seeing a lot of is, how do we grow our economy? How do we get that good fiscal and economic policy to get this country to a position where we're back in the top tier of the world's nations? And because you look at our health system and education, you know, we're slipping behind the eight ball a lot. You look at our, and then, you know, you can't, Winston Churchill said it very famously, Trying to tax yourself to prosperity is like standing in a bucket and trying to lift yourself up by a handle. And unfortunately, that's where Labor and the once socialist and now seemingly communist Greens are at. So it's terrible. And if the Greens, with their latest policy about supermarkets, they should probably take a wee trip to Zimbabwe and try and buy a loaf of bread and see what it costs them. They are raving lunatics with no idea of economics whatsoever. They're in la-la land. So it'd just be nice from actually from all parties to see how we can grow the country's economy, how we can grow industry, because industry's just leaving this country. Your sawmill's closing down everywhere, for argument's sake. So I'd like to see a lot more in that area, and every party's guilty of not giving us enough in that area.
19: Is your vote up for grabs?
20: Hell yeah. Like, you know, every farmer in this electorate would largely, normally, and probably like last election out of it, would have voted National. Like, you know, Joseph's got a pretty safe seat, there's no doubt about that, but there'll be a lot more tactical voting going on, that's for sure, around where your electorate and party vote goes. There's no doubt about that, because like a lot of people are looking for, you know, the policies that make sense from some of the smaller parties. Let's exclude the Greens, because their policies are idiocracy. But I'm talking ACT and New Zealand First. So it's going to be a very interesting election. It's probably going to be the messiest one in living memory, I believe. So it's going to be very interesting come November.
19: Good on you, Blair. We'll let you carry on. And thank you for not getting me to the Broadcasting Standards Authority today.
20: No, I'll save my F-bombs for another day, as much as the Greens rile me.
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19: This is the muster on Hokanui. Mark Dillon has been representing New Zealand at the World Ploughing Championships yet again over in Croatia. Of course, he's based at Riversdale in Northern Southland. And we've all heard about the issues Bob had with shipping containers and lack of them getting to their destinations. The event occurred over the weekend, the World Champs. Bob joins us to give us a rundown on how it all went. Bob, good afternoon. Firstly, how did the weekend treat you?
25: Yeah, good day, Andy. Yeah, not bad. Yeah, I thought
2: I played a pretty tidy plot on Friday, which was a stubble ground, but yeah, the judges didn't agree with me. Yeah, the Saturday we had what was meant to be grass then, but it was alfalfa ground, which is lucerne, extremely hard. It'd be some of the hardest ground I reckon I've ever played. But yeah, had a better day on the Saturday and got a bit further up the points list.
19: What was the judge? What were the issues that the judges had for the first day?
2: Oh, they must have been looking at different stuff to me, and they decided to keep their points and not give them to me, the buggers.
19: Can you say anything to them at the time, or do you just have to just bite your tongue and carry on with it? I mean, there's no third umpire or anything, is there?
2: No, there's no third umpire. You can't really, but then when we go back and you're looking, it's hard to tell when you're sitting in the track to see, but once you go and have a look after you've done the job and compare to the top trailmen, what they've been and what you've been, and it's a big learning curve and different gear and everything else. It wasn't a disaster, but it's learning. And it's been a great experience, and it's been challenging with the different gear. And then turned up here 10 days ago and I pinched a nerve in my back, so that hasn't been that cool either. So I've know the physio over here by first name basis as well, so that's been part of the experience.
19: You say the ground yesterday was some of the hardest ploughing you've ever done. Was just put into context what you came up against.
2: Oh, so they haven't had any rain over here for 75 days, and this foam we were ploughing on, it's pretty much min-till, so it would have come out of a cereal crop maybe, or maize or something like that, and they've just min-tilled the lucerne on top of it, so the ground's reasonably undulating, very... very compacted. The whole time we've been here, I don't think I've seen one worm in the soil. So it probably explains a bit about soil health and how that goes towards with the compaction issue.
19: So overall result wise, where did you end up?
2: 14th, which is a bit better than last year. I was 11th on the 11th on the second day in the alfalfa, which is I was happy enough. Drove straight, which a lot of people couldn't drive straight, which probably got me a bit further up the points list. Had a pretty good crown. Well, very good split. Haven't actually seen the final breakdown of the points to chew the fat on what kind of. Well, there's always room for improvement. Yep. As I said to someone, the ever elusive perfect plot has still eluded me, but we'll keep chipping away and trying to get better.
19: Well, you say some individuals having issues having a straight line on their plots. Was that due to the state of the ground?
2: If your gear's just not running dead true, then it'll start walking a lot. And a lot of guys had issues with that doing their splits. The plough was walking around the paddock. And actually, if you watch the ploughs, if you could feel it from the seat, the ploughs are shuddering or shaking when they're going through the ground. It was that hard. And I didn't hear it, but there's a guy from the Netherlands, just about 7 or 8 plots up from me, and he must have hit something and broke a colder stalk, and everything went off like a shotgun.
19: Remembering you weren't in your own gear either, how did you adapt to the Massey and the plough that you got lent?
2: Pretty good. It was the first day, it was one bit, and I was getting under the pump and getting a wee bit frustrated. I went to lean, reach for the wrong lever, but the second day, but just took it in my stride, and I was getting frustrated halfway through the plot. And I've got to do something different here. This ain't working. And it started tinkering and did wee fine tuning things, and the ploughing improved. And it was quite funny. My coach was on the end of the headland, and he goes, he needs to give her a couple of screws on that land wheel. That's about what I did, and tinkered with a few other bits and pieces, and it improved. And it's always a good feeling when you do something like that, and the result at the back looks better.
19: This is fascinating. You have a coach for ploughing. What can somebody who's watching what you do compared to your average ploughman on the tractor going about his business in the lands and the likes? What's he doing? What can he see differently?
2: Oh, we're pretty lucky. So Thomas is a 2-time world champion, and ploughing's his jam. He lives and breathes it. And he just knows he's got that much experience under his belt. He can see, or he knows what to do to make the result of the back change. It's an experience on the seat, really.
19: So, I dare say you had a good shindig after the event finished?
2: Really awesome awards dinner last night. There's a big business centre on the other side of town. We didn't realise that building was there. Huge, big building, and great music, a couple of bevies, and they had a band playing as well. So, it was a good way to finish off the week.
19: So therefore, the plough and the tractor you were using, your French mates, they'll just take your Welsh mates, it'll go back to Wales. You and Sonia and your mum and dad, you'll go back on the plane and come back to New Zealand shortly, I'd imagine.
2: Yeah. So we started stripping gear down last night. We think we finished ploughing about 2 o'clock, and then the finishing or the end of the ploughing ceremony was about 3:30. Then back to the compound, started stripping gear down and stuff, and then we're about to get in the car, head back out there now, start washing stuff up and packing it away. And then I've got a few bits and pieces I've had shipped here that I've ploughed with, so clean them up, and they're going to go into the Caverlin dealers. They're going to ship them back to New Zealand for me.
19: Next year, it's in Kenya. I mean, it sounds like a very close-knit community, the ploughing fraternity, especially at these events. A lot of these individuals, have they qualified to go over to Africa next year as well?
2: There's not a whole lot, because we're this side of the world, we qualify, I suppose, 6 months
19: right.
2: earlier than anyone else. But this is sort of why the Welsh guys want to get the gear home. So it was James and Roger George's gear from Wales we use, and James is heading over to Ireland to his plan is to qualify so he can come to Kenya next year.
19: So that is the plan, that is the intention next year to go to Kenya, isn't it?
2: Yeah, I've already qualified. So when I won the Nationals back in April, that qualified me to come and play on Kenya for next year. So that's the next thing, get home, and there's a few bits and pieces I want to do to the plough, and just keep practicing and tinkering away and improving on the art.
19: Now, it's not that long. Kenya next year, back to the Netherlands, and then New Zealand the year after. Are people asking you about what to expect when they come to New Zealand?
2: Yeah, so because next year we were thinking that there may not be as many go to Kenya. So we did a bit of a brief presentation and had a bit of a video running there so people can sort of see what New Zealand's up to. And there are a lot of people, if it's on their bucket list, or if they've never been to New Zealand, and they think, well, what better time to come over and compete in the Worlds, or even just come over and judge or manage and be part of the team and come and be, as you say, Andy, it was a big family. Like, the amount of people that reached out to us when we were in a pickle with the shipping was really, really awesome and humbling. And it's been great to catch up with people from our playing family that we only catch up with once a year.
19: Mark Dillon, congratulations once again. Finishing 11th, that's no mean feat over at World Ploughing Champs. Safe travels for you, Sonia, your mum and dad, and all your support team. And once again, mighty congratulations. That's a hell of an effort.
2: Thanks, Andy.
0: The best of the muster with Andy Muir on Hokanui and iHeartRadio.

0: Well, are you talking on the rugby front, or are you talking as far as the dairy industry is concerned?
1: We'll talk on rugby at the end of the, end of the interview, because you've got some, there's some interesting stats of Harbour for this year I want to touch on, but I think just in a rural sense.
0: Yeah, no, look, the milk flows for the period, the first period, the weakest period of the year, or lowest period of the year for milk production, that's the June to September, they are up, but I hesitate to put too much store by that. These are the lower milk flow months, and being up or down a few percent is neither here nor there. Clearly, there's some climatic issues or weather issues affecting the south. You'd expect those to manifest themselves in some milk production negativity down there, but it's not currently doing so, but I'd expect they would. Around the country, conditions are pretty good. We've had enough rain when we want it. We've had enough sunshine when we want it. Taranaki, Manawatu, Waikato, King Country, Bay of Plenty, all pretty good. I guess now that the main focus is on the supply-demand matrix and ensuring that whatever the variabilities the world's providing, the volatility around the world is not interfering too much in the supply-demand, which currently is pretty well in balance.
1: Calving will be well through up north now, I'd imagine.
0: Yeah, pretty well done, I would have thought. Well, in fact, not pretty well done, totally done. Calving up here is probably mid-July on at the peak. Well done. Into insemination, I guess, very shortly, October, well, soon. The season's well advanced, and I don't think there's a lot of negativity other than ongoing concerns for on-farm costs, Andy, so that doesn't go away. But otherwise, the mood's pretty positive.
1: Yeah, you're talking about a break-even point. Well, a lot of farmers, depending on who you talk to and what structure they're basing their payout on, Laurie, possibly around the mid $8.40 was the mark I've heard quite a bit, although that was last season, perhaps this year. A lot of volatility going on. Like you say, on-farm inflation, this perhaps rises.
0: Yeah, I mean, look, we've consistently had a view that, and I'm not, this is easy to say and more difficult to achieve, we know that, but nevertheless, you have to understand what you need to achieve in the current environment. We think mid to low eights in terms of fully absorbed cost of production is where it should not, what should not be exceeded. And then we take the view as a company that above nine, you'll be profitable. Around 10, you'll be strongly profitable, $10 that is. Below eight, you will struggle to, as we say, wash your face, but you won't lose your shirt. And that's the way. I mean, managing a business, including farming, Andy, is a lot about managing risk. And to manage risk, you've got to have very, very tight cost controls when much of the world, in terms of cost, is against you. But you do have to control cost, efficiency, and productivity. We're very, very hot on that in our own business, and we work hard with our farmers to encourage them to take the same view.
1: Supply chain volatility, Laurie, are you guys experiencing anything?
0: Well, there are stress points, Andy, but not points that are causing us undue concern. I mean, the things we worry about, can we get the imports that we need? Can we get the boxes, the container boxes, both reefers and dry boxes? Can we get those that we need? Yes, there are cost issues, but availability of them and keeping the product moving is the first requirement. The cost thing is more difficult to do something about, but we manage it. So we're doing all right. We haven't come across any critical choke points in the supply chain that are causing us anything other than what we'd expected in terms of irritation.
1: Well, the question's there, not the question, I suppose. The answer being, for the New Zealand economy, is that rural is driving anything and everything.
0: Oh, well, no question. I mean, anybody who thinks otherwise clearly probably belongs to the Flat Earth Society, to be frank. I mean, you can't have imports. You can't import anything. I talked to someone the other day who votes, shall we, dare I say it, significantly centre-left, and are very, very antagonistic towards farming. I asked that person, I said, do you have anything in your house of note that was made in New Zealand? The answer, as we all know, is probably not. Therefore, do you understand that to have imports, you must have exports? You must export in order to create currency to import. That seemed to come as a bit of a shock.

0: after him, which worries me enormously. But you know, we're doing all right, and New Zealand is marching now. Not so much on the sheep's back, although sheep meat prices are very good and wool's better, not great but better. But we are marching on the farmers' backs. Of that, there is absolutely no argument.
1: Well, you can tell your lefty friend, farmers are asset rich yet cash poor.
0: Well, that's right. Well, of course, that's in a strange respect is not that unusual in business. I mean, Andy, you and I would both know a lot of people in small to medium sized enterprises. As your business grows and succeeds, you need to fund more working capital. It puts more pressure on your balance sheet. So being asset rich or your business grown in terms of a balance sheet does not necessarily create surplus cash. So, yeah, I mean, the city people in many respects would think that the farmers are rolling in it. As we all know, most of what the farmers earn goes back into improving and growing their balance sheet and their farm.
1: Open days, Laurie, MVM's coming up in a few weeks' time.
0: Yes, I think from memory, Thursday the 1st of October, that'll be a big day. We've had one in Whanganui recently. We do them on a regular basis. Farmers love them. We feed them. They get to have a beer if they want, or a wine if they want, or a soft drink if they want. And it gives them an opportunity. They're not shareholders, but they are stakeholders. So it gives them opportunity to see what they are inherently and essentially involved in. These plants are theirs as much as they are ours. Our futures are entwined. They love it. We love doing them.
1: Well, the open day, you were telling me briefly off-air about the one held recently in Whanganui. You just say the reception of these events is fantastic.
0: Well, it is. I mean, it just helps farmers understand how they belong, their place in our business, if you like. They are really at the centre of what we do. No milk, no plant. No plant, no jobs. No jobs, no exports. So the farmers are the key component. Everything is about them being able to witness and see why they're doing things and how we pay them effectively.
1: Supplier meetings, how often do you hold these?
0: With the exception of midwinter, when we put a lot of focus into Mystery Creek Field Days, we hold them every 3 months. The next round of meetings in Taranaki, Manawatu, Southland and all through the Waikato, they are from mid-September through to the beginning of October. And then we'll do a big round of Christmas functions through November and early December. And then we'll go back to farmer briefings again in March, April next year. So they are critical to us. We put ourselves, our senior management, myself, we put ourselves in front of our farmers on a regular basis, and we expect them to tell us what they think. We love it. It's an opportunity for us to learn, to hear, to learn, to give them feedback. And we don't tell them necessarily what it is they want to hear. We tell them what it is we see. And that seems to work really, really well.
1: Just to wrap up, Laurie, your beloved North Harbour, as Northland Rugby deemed you on social media, South Northland. I'm sure that'll go down like a cup of cold sick, but I'll give you guys kudos. 16 people away last game against Northland with the flu, vomiting, diarrhea and the likes. You turned around and you beat them. And this time last year we had a conversation and you were saying that Harbour were losing all these games because they were taking a homegrown approach. Has that been the case this year?
0: Yeah, largely, yes, largely. Well, a homegrown approach, which I know many other unions are doing these days, including, I guess, Southland.
1: Kind of.
0: But the homegrown approach, Andy, it's the only approach. There is not the money in provincial rugby, NPC rugby, there is not the money to throw it around on imports. So if you aren't committed to a largely homegrown, when every union will augment their resources, but if you're not committed to a largely homegrown strategy, you are destined to fall over.
1: What are your words of wisdom for any Stags fan at the moment who are craving success?
0: Oh, convert to North Harbour.
1: You mean South Northland?
0: No, convert. No, I mean Northland.
1: Got you there.
0: Yeah, very good. Well done.
1: Hey, Laurie Margrave, Chairman of Open Country. Thanks as always for coming on, having you out on the muster. Great to catch up with the team.
0: Always a pleasure, Andy. You take care.
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0: This is the muster on Hokanui. Tim Baker of Clinton Young Farmers catches up on a Tuesday afternoon. Tim, good afternoon. How are you, mate?
1: Good, Andy, and yourself?
0: Can't really complain. Now, you're farming on the old coach road. How are ground conditions there, dare I ask?
1: Still quite soggy, very waterlogged. The wave of the sun and the wave of the wind start drawing things out pretty quick.
0: Is it how many seasons you been there now, Tim, based where you are?
1: This is my second season here now, so I'll be just coming up 2 years in November.
0: Well, okay, you compare this back to last September, which wasn't flash. We all know the state of play there, but where you're based, not far from Kaiwera, well, how are you finding it?
1: Well, I already worked about 80 hectares of ground in August last year. Haven't done that this year.
0: Yeah.
1: bit more snow this year. Last 2 weeks we've had a couple of good dumps of that, and the wind has just been something unreal over here. I mean, I'm sure a lot of other people around the area have been getting it too, especially the coastal blocks, but yeah, it's just been hammering us here.
0: How are you looking for grass covers?
1: Good, really good. Yep.
0: Oh, nice.
1: We do a fair bit of winter crop, 100 hectares of swedes and 100 hectares of chow as well, so we're looking pretty good for cover at the moment. News will be going on to nice comfy pastures and all in good order at the moment, so everything's looking good. We just need some sun.
0: It's good to see you've got some tucker.
1: Oh, yeah. We're good for that. To be honest, it's been pretty mild over the winter, though. Like, grass has still been growing.
0: Yeah.
1: So everything's been pretty crazy, really.
0: Everything was really good up until about mid-June. Then the tap went on.
1: Correct, yep. Hey, you guys are having it a wee bit good here. I might change that up.
0: That's just the state of play, unfortunately. But look, there's a lot of things going on. This afternoon, it's not going to be tropical by any means. But like you say, we've got the rain away for a little bit, hopefully for quite a while. But look, Clinton Young Farmers, Tim, you're involved with the team there. How's it all been recently?
1: Going really good at the moment. Actually hosted our biggest meeting bloody near ever last night. We had about 58 members there.
0: 58?
1: 58 people turned up. We're a bit crammed in there. We started running out of chairs.
0: Where were you holding the meeting?
1: We have the meeting down at the Crossroads pub. But usually speaking, we get around that sort of 25 to 30 mark, and they just kept pouring through the door. I thought, this is great, but I was watching the tables dwindle. It's unreal.
0: Oh, the bar staff would have loved it.
1: Oh, yeah. Kitchen was a wee bit busy, but they pulled through. We made it happen.
0: So why the surge in numbers?
1: Wee few internationals at the moment. Few come over from the UK. They must be doing a wee bit of a holiday or exchange or something over here. I didn't quite get around all the tables last night, which was a bit busy, but we must just be doing some pretty good advertising. Everyone's keen to get involved.
0: Now, how good? All from farming backgrounds or just non-farming backgrounds as well, as you guys always encourage?
1: I'd say probably about 90% from the rural sector, sort of dairy, sheep and beef. There's a wee few rural professionals in there, a couple of fruit reps and bankers and whatnot, but the majority of the club is in the farming sector.
0: Yeah.
1: Which is cool. Usually our biggest meeting's the first one of the year, sort of around February. You get a lot of people, you know, it's a bit crazier time of the year on the farm, but everyone must have just been keen to come and have a yak and have a beer, because, well, I mean, it's been pretty miserable on farm, so try to get off as much as you can.
0: Do you reckon that had a bit to do with it last night, and do you think that, and as a result of that, will there be a flow-on effect for membership?
1: Well, hopefully. The idea is to try and turn those numbers into members, but I just think with how miserable things have been on farm, everyone's just keen to get out and just have a yak, catch up with their fellow people. You know, you're not the only one out there that's going through it, so just get to talk to people, really. That's the main thing.
0: Connor Miller said exactly the same thing last week. Tim, of course, Balfour, they do their Thirsty Thursday, funny enough, every Thursday. But you guys there at Clinton, are you actively involved in social channels during lambing time just to keep the chat going when the going's tough?
1: We're starting to get that running. So we've been heading down, having a catch-up on a Friday night at the moment, just sort of trying to encourage to get as many people along to that as we can.
0: Nice.
1: But, yeah, we're trying to keep in contact as much as we can, because we know how tough it can get. So
0: And it's the same old story, you know. A problem shared is a problem halved. And if you're having a bit of a, well, let's be honest, it's a shit day on the calving, on the lambing or whatever, yeah. And everything's just flat out, and the chance just to talk to other people and realise, as you alluded to before, you're not the only one on that boat.
1: Yep, yep. It's easy to get the lip down a bit, but, you know, you just get out and have a yak and catch up with your mates and everything. It makes life a bit easier, doesn't it?
0: No, absolutely. What about Telford? Any Telford ones coming along? I think I've asked you guys this before. Are you in cahoots with them?
1: Yep. So we still get a wee handful. They sort of come in waves. It must just be as they sort of flow on from holidays and whatnot, and if they're actually about. But no, Telford's still floating around. We don't see as many of them now as we used to, but mate, they're still coming out every now and then in good numbers.
0: That's a good thing, though. I mean, an organisation like that, are you actively working with Telford to get them to come out? Because there's no club as such without going, well, probably up to Milton, I'd imagine.
1: Yeah, well, the closest club to us, you know, you're sort of heading towards Gore or and in the Otago region, you're actually heading out to sort of Tapu Nui, Dunedin Way, sort of the two closest clubs to us. But, no, Telford's a real good place to start because that's like the grassroots of the young farmer sector.
0: Yeah.
1: So you get them involved and
0: absolutely.
1: Members for life.
0: So as far as activities, anything coming up while it's busy over the next few weeks, meals and the likes, what are you doing?
1: We're reasonably quiet. We might try head along to a Stags game or an Otago game within the next month if we can, but it's really just heads down and get through the tail end of calving and all the ones that are starting lambing now. Just groove through that, but we'll definitely be trying to have some social events. But no bigger events on the calendar just for this month. October we'll start hooking into it again.
0: Okay, you had your meeting last night, but if people of those 58 people that turned up are listening, like, yeah, it was good last night, I want to come back and have another go and get involved with IFC, what are the dates?
1: The details, so we meet the first of every month at 7:30, first Monday of every month, sorry, at 7:30.
0: Yeah.
1: At Crossroads in Clinton. We've got a group chat, so most of those ones that turned up last night will be part of that, so we're posting in that regularly.
0: Awesome.
1: Facebook, all social medias and that, we post on all that. There's flyers up, like in the pubs and everything around the area, and really just word of mouth. Like everyone I catch up with, I'm telling, and
0: yeah.
1: Vice versa with a few other members in the club, so drum up as much as we can.
0: Hey, thanks for the chat, Tim. Congratulations on those numbers for last night. That's staggering when you think about it. And
1: yeah,
0: it's going to be, it's a marathon, not a sprint, but there is a finish line in sight over the next 3 or 4 weeks. Yeah, thanks for your time. Hope it goes well.
1: Oh, that's good. Sun's out now, Andy, so smiles are all going.
2: Laugh out loud with Ag Proud, because life on the land can be a laughing matter. Brought to us by Shearwell Data. Working to help the livestock farmer.
0: I was shopping for a tuxedo, but the salesman just wouldn't stop hovering over me. I finally said, I'll look on my own. He shrugged and said, suit yourself.
3: The best of the muster with Andy Muir on Hokanui.
4: I shot the sheriff, but I did not shoot the deputy.
0: Welcome back to the muster. It's all happening down in Invercargill this weekend. A reunion is going on for Southland Rugby. The team or the players that featured in the 1970s decade are having a get-together ahead of Bay of Plenty in Invercargill on Sunday afternoon. Murray Heath is one of the organisers of the event. He's played 48 games for the Stags himself. He's a life member of Riverton Rugby Club, and he's just got back from the Gold Coast back into chilly Southland. Murray, welcome to the muster. Good to chat.
5: Oh, absolutely, Andy. It's a privilege to be here speaking on behalf of the boys.
0: Firstly, 1970s rugby, they were like the halcyon days, I'd imagine.
5: Oh, yes, certainly. When the country was strong in Southland, the Southland team was strong. So, yes, I'm just reflecting through here. The names that have come to the reunion, over half of them are for country boys.
0: That was just rugby back in the day, I suppose. I mean, all the farmers were playing, all your rural teams. I mean, Country Pirates was very strong. All your northern teams, Eastern, the likes. A few teams have amalgamated since. But back in the day, I mean, it was always rugby on a Saturday and Trust Cup on a Wednesday.
5: Absolutely. You didn't have a day off, really, in Southland training on the Sunday. So sub-union Monday, club Tuesday, sub-union rugby on Wednesday. And as it went on, yes, absolutely.
0: So training for Southland back in the 1970s, how many practices a week was there?
5: Sometimes three. Three. You would train on a Sunday, most likely Wednesday, captain's run, and then we'd play. So, so it was a fair commitment. Everyone, you know, we weren't paid. We all travelled together. Or if you're like me, I travelled from Riverton by myself. But we had the Takanui bus, though. There was a fair few from Takanui that all hopped in the car and come in. But, and, you know, the Wyndham boys and Northern guys, we all made our way there, gave up the day, afternoon's work. I can recall in 1980 I got transferred to Gore Post Office. I met my boss and then I had to tell him that I need to go to training in the afternoon at 3 o'clock, and this is my first day on the job in Gore. He let me off, paid me, so that was great.
0: Town and country, all the players got along back in the day?
5: Yeah, we did. After we'd played our town and country game. Yeah, that was always a bit of a grudge match on the day, but, you know, we're all great mates off the paddock. It didn't matter if you played one game for Southland or one for the country. You're all part of the team, and, you know, when we get together, it's just like the good old days, you know. So I did catch up with a couple of old buddies on the Gold Coast, Ken McRae, and Jeff Gardner are having a bit of a holiday in the sun, and caught up with them and told a few stories.
0: You think of the 1970s, and straight off the bat, you got the Holden HQs or the Falcons, whatever you were driving to get to practice, and you could ruck. Rucking was an integral part of the game, I'd imagine. I mean, if you didn't come off the game with stripes, there was something not right.
5: Oh, absolutely. You certainly tell them to move them back or rake them back. Absolutely, you know, like go to the share and you'll see their marks down the back. You know, I was just thinking of Ash McGregor being the marks down the back of him many a time. You know, tough boys, played hard, enjoyed life, and yes, it was good rugged days. You know. I can remember I dived past once, and the late Dave Shanks, ran all over top of me, you know. Anyway, we had a beer together and we're still great mates, and his daughter's actually joining us on the Sunday of the reunion, which is lovely.
0: Now, former All Blacks, for example, Bob Barber, Lester Rutledge, yep. Ken Stewart, yep. Steve Pickeri, yep. Ash McGregor, Brian McKechnie, names synonymous with Southland Rugby, they're going to be along as well. But I use those names because back in the day, playing international rugby, or playing these international visiting teams, likes of France in 78, I think you had the 77, you had the Lions, for example. I think England possibly in 73 as well. I mean, it must have been a real buzz to go and play these guys, and, you know, you almost had a bounty on these teams when they came to Invercargill.
5: Oh, yes. Yes, you know, I can recall the Irish game in 76. It was a bit of a riot. We had a Boss McGowan from Matara played prop that day, and up she went. And I had to go out the second five that day because of a late withdrawal. And they're fighting at my feet, you know. but they're great guys off the paddock. But yeah, we've certainly had, you know, Ken Stewart. He played against the 71 Lions and stood out, you know. And then in 77 Lions, we had Pickeri that was a standout. You know, there was all those games, and, you know, we had Romania as well. People come along to the games because, you know, they knew everyone out there. It was just a big focus, and just great to have all these guys coming home. And, you know, and to say coming home, I don't know if you could say that if I had a reunion another 50 years' time of all these guys that are playing for Southland now.
0: So, like, so that the occasion for this weekend is celebrating the comradeship while you can, the camaraderie.
5: Yes. Well, Zaf, Lester Rutledge has said to me, why don't we organise it and let's get together before it's too late, because in one photo there's 13 had passed. So this is our swan song, really, our goodbyes to one another. It's going to be a enjoyable time, but a sad time as well. and would also be honouring all those guys that we played with and that have passed. We'll light a candle in remembrance to those guys and thank them for their services to Southland. Yeah, it's a great occasion, but a sad occasion too.
0: Now, the weekend's kicking off, I think, Friday night at the Ascot. There's a retired Riversdale farmer who's the MC for the event.
5: Yeah, well, that's quite hilarious. Well, it's outstanding, really. I started the Facebook page. It's actually 12 months today. And a few days after, got a phone call from Jamie and said, Murray Heath, I want to be MC for that function. That's my era. I know everybody. I just want to be there. So, and we've kept in contact, and he's honouring that commitment. And we were talking yesterday, so yeah,
0: awesome.
5: So he's on his way down, which is great. And he'll share some stories, and he knows a lot of those guys. You know, like he, you know, he was. I think he played for Southland B. Did he tell you that?
0: apparently he made the giddy heights of Southland B in 80. I think it might have been 86 of the likes. No doubt he'll message me and let me know if I'm wrong.
5: Yeah, did he have a white mate net?
0: I'm not too sure. Haven't heard that story yet. But
5: catch the ball.
0: So, okay, you've got that on the Friday. Saturday night you're having a bit of a gala dinner of the likes, and then Sunday Bay of Plenty game.
5: Yeah, so the Sunday, yeah, we'll have a lunch together. A lot of them won't have seen Richardson Transport Museum, so we'll have lunch there. The Supporters Club want us to come along to the Supporters Club at 3 o'clock. We'll get together at the Supporters Club, and, of course, it's kick-off time at 5.05, so Rugby Southland are supporting us all the way, of course. They're getting us in, they're organising. We're going to be a guard of honour. As the players come out, we're just organising someone to talk and give the jerseys to the players for the weekend.
0: Awesome.
5: It's 50 years ago NPC started.
0: Yes.
5: And Bay of Plenty won that first NPC tournament.
0: They did.
5: And there's eight of us at the reunion who played against Bay of Plenty that 50 years ago, Whakatane.
0: Yeah.
5: And, we were all billeted out. You wouldn't get that nowadays.
0: So, yeah, back at the start of the NPC, was it all about the billeting system as such, or if you were lucky when you went to the Big Smoke, every now and then they put you up in a hotel?
5: Yeah, when you went to the Big Smoke, billeted out. But, yeah, we were billeted out at... So it was at Whakatane, hard and fast ground. Quite a number of those guys in the Bay of Plenty team went with the New Zealand 15 to Argentina because the All Blacks were in South Africa in 76. So Eddie Stokes, it was a name that comes to mind with a few stories. It's 50 years ago since the two unions played in the NPC. So it's sort of, we didn't plan it that way, but it's really iconic that it's happened like that.
0: Last night I had Murray Heath there on what is going to be a great weekend for Southland's 1970s rugby players as they have their reunion. Got underway last night and continuing through the weekend. Well, that's us over in Dumouth for the afternoon. For the morning, this should be. I used to say in the afternoon. My name's Andy Muir. Enjoy the weekend. If you get the opportunity to get off farm, I suggest you take it. Enjoy the weekend. See you Monday.
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14: In this update, the US President is remembering the victims of the 9/11 terrorist attacks as 25th anniversary events take place today. Donald Trump is attending a remembrance ceremony in honour of the 184 people killed at the Pentagon when American Airlines Flight 77 crashed into the building. Trump says the victims from that day and the other events will never be forgotten.
15: With the events of that morning, 2,977. Beautiful souls were ripped from our world, and many more died in the weeks and years after.
14: A family violence support organisation says there's still a major barrier in employers' responses to family violence. A women's refuge report shows employers have significantly improved their response since domestic violence leave was introduced in 2018. Shine's Mira Tates says employers can still ask for proof when making a decision on family violence leave.
16: We know that it's really unsafe to do that for a lot of people because people may not have any proof apart from their word.
14: An opportunity for businesses that may have slipped behind on tax payments. Inland revenue figures show $1.2 billion in income tax debt across the 2023 and 24 tax years, with small and medium businesses accounting for 65%. A temporary IR pilot closing next month allows eligible taxpayers to clear historic debt through to late next year, while eliminating late payment penalties. Tax Traders co-founder Nicola Taylor says this is a good option for businesses which may have hit a rough patch. One of the key champions of the City Rail Link says it will bring Auckland into the future. Aucklanders will have just one more sleep until the $5.5 billion rail connection goes live. Former Auckland Mayor Len Brown says after 10 years of construction and multiple delays, it's built to last.
17: It's just not about now. It's just not about the challenges we've faced. This is about the next 100 years.
14: That's news.
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3: Hokanui Sport.
14: To sport, in Newcastle have marched into week two of the NRL finals, beating the South Sydney Rabbitohs 20-10 at Alliance Stadium. The Knights will now face the loser of the Warriors-Dolphins clash. Anton Lennett-Brown can feel the performance the All Blacks desire building as they try to bounce back in Baltimore. He'll start at centre for the first time in a test this year when he runs out in the fourth and final match against the Springboks on Sunday. Lennett-Brown believes the three tests could have gone either way.
19: I think we can all see it comes down to small margins. Last two tests, I've had the rubber of the green. They'll probably say the same thing about Ellis Park, even though we end up winning by a big margin. It really was small margins, so we expect nothing less this weekend.
14: That's sport. I'm Carly Strong.
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20: Coastal forecast for Sea Area Fovo. Gale warning in force. Southwest 40 knots, easing to 30 knots in the morning, then rising to westerly 40 knots early afternoon. Very rough sea easing for a time. Long period southwest swell rising to 8 metres offshore for a time. Port visibility and rain easing for a time later in the day. Back on land, net surface forecast for Invercargill for today. Showers turning to rain this evening. Strong westerlies gusting 80 kilometres per hour from late afternoon. A high today of 11 degrees, overnight low of 7 degrees.
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0: Good morning, New Zealand. Welcome to the best of the country. I'm Jamie Mackay. Good to be back on the show after being laid low for 3 weeks, believe it or not. I've only had about 3 sick days in 30 years by influenza A. I pity anyone out there who's suffered the same fate. Never mind, I'm back up and running, and we've got a great show lined up for you today. This was my first week back on the tools after, as I said, 3 weeks off. By the way, Don Henley, New York Minute, unofficial anthem for 9/11. Today is 9/11 American time. We're going to kick off the show with Damien O'Connor, a man who I often clash swords with, but I had to congratulate him earlier in the week on Labor's decision to finally come out with some ag policy. As their leader, Chris Hipkins, said, they will not campaign on pricing agricultural emissions. And Damien and I debated, argued, whatever you want, who was to blame for carbon farming gobbling up some of our most productive pastoral and food producing land. I'm also going to replay an interview I did midweek with Jen Corcoran, Rabobank's senior ag analyst, having a look at the September Agribusiness Monthly Report. Yep, Rabobank do one of these each month. Now, in September, the commodity outlooks remain pretty positive, but the problem is the other side of the ledger, the increase in the price of farm inputs. Winston Peters, good to catch up with him again, New Zealand First Leader, former Deputy Prime Minister, commenting on the two big issues, or two of the big issues, facing farming as we head into the election. The Paris Accord, should we be in or out? And the pricing of agricultural emissions. He also denied his proposed nationalisation of the BNZ was a harebrained policy. He barked back at that one. Plus, he reflected on 9/11, 25 years on. We're going to wrap it with Jane Smith, North Otago farmer, award-winning environmentalist, singing the praises of Open Country Dairy's Mark Delatorre and what he had to say about Paris. Plus, she had a good one-liner about the opportunities parties, or the opportunities party ag policy. She said it was a cross between Gloria Vale and the Jetsons. Great turn of phrase from Jane Smith. It's all on the best of the country on 9/11 US time, and it's brought to you by Rabobank. I was really looking forward to kicking off the show today with an argument, but bugger it, I find myself agreeing with the Labor Party. Here's their trade spokesperson, Damien O'Connor. Good to see Chippy come out this morning, Damien O'Connor, and say Labor would not campaign on pricing agricultural emissions. Finally, the penny's dropped for your lot.
1: Look, you know, you agreeing with me, Jane. Lucky I'm sitting down, I would have fallen over. Look, the ETS has been a bit of a nightmare. It was, of course, the farmers' preferred option because we'd originally proposed like a simple carbon tax that could have reinvested money back into agriculture. Nonetheless, we moved on. We've been through a complex set of changes. The government, national government, allowed in foreign cheap credits, mucked up the market. We came back in, we tried to recredit the market, and it's been a bit of a muddle. And of course, the forestry sector had always lobbied to get their credits in as offsets, and that has meant that the price from ETS hasn't changed behaviour. It means that we've had more trees in the ground. Shane Jones with his billion trees didn't help when we were negotiating in 2017. Nonetheless, we need to make these changes.
0: Yeah, but you're rewriting history here, Damien O'Connor, because this all came. Yes, you are. This all came about with Jacinda and Shane and their billion trees policy.
1: It's the fact we were having forest planted for carbon. The fact that the carbon credits weren't worth anything because National had let in the foreign cheap credits meant that the market slumped. But we'd actually had forestry generating carbon credits, since the setup of the ETS. It's just that it did take off. Yes, Shane Jones had left the door open. Actually, the foreigners could only invest in production forests, not for carbon, but it was a bit of both. So, yes, I accept that we had a massive afforestation, still below the levels that we had in 1999. But nonetheless, there's a lot of good dry stock farming land gone into trees when it shouldn't. There's probably a bit of dairy land or dry stock farming that's gone into dairy that shouldn't as well. So there's a bit of muddled land use, and I think we're going to work through that.
0: Yeah, okay, Damien, but I don't want to re-litigate history myself here, but the difference between 1999 and what we faced in the past half a dozen years or so is that back in 99, we were planting trees, yes, but we weren't planting high-quality pastoral land and trees.
1: No. There are some good farms that have gone to trees. I accept that is wrong. We put in government, put millions of dollars to boost the wool industry. That's starting to work now. We need dual income from those dry stock farming operations. And, you know, we've got good prices for beef at the moment. So it's kind of moving in the right direction for dry stock. But the absence of any real income meant that people just sold out for trees.
0: Now, finally, as I said, Labor has come out with some policy. Now, why didn't you do your poor old ag spokesperson, Jo Luxton, a bit of a favour and let her announce some of this ag policy on the Q&A rural debate? She was hung out to dry. They were laughing at her.
1: Oh, that's a terrible... Look, it was a bit awkward for Jo because there is some good policy in the pipeline and...
0: Yeah, but Damien, we're only 2 months away from an election. For God's sake, get your policy out there.
1: Oh, look, Jamie, I'm not in charge. You know, sometimes I wish I was. Look, we've got a program, and it is important that people get to see the policy in a way that's not indigestible. Dump it all out at once and no one will know what's out there. So we will have some good policy coming out. It is for a better New Zealand. We can't afford to have this current government carry on for another 3 years. It would just be disastrous. Costs are going out of control. We've got, you know, an economy that take away what's happening in the rural sectors, and it's slumped.
0: Absolutely. New Zealand's almost totally dependent on the primary sector. Now, having watched the Q&A debate, and I think of Steve Abel, Daniel Ebb, and who was the other one? Poor old Joe. Heaven help us if your lot got in charge. It would be the death of farming.
1: Oh, get over it.
0: No, I'm not getting over it. What did you make of what Steve Abel was talking about?
1: Steve Abel was pointing out some very real issues that are facing us into the future. There are some big issues around nitrates in Canterbury and Southland and in the Waikato. And if we don't address those, then the dairy industry in particular is going to hit a brick wall, in about 5 to 10 years, if not sooner. And we have to make sure that we have truly sustainable, because people are investing billions of dollars, truly sustainable systems.
0: Also this morning, Chippy came out and said Labor is fully committed to the Paris Agreement and will put New Zealand on course to meet its targets. How are you going to do that without pricing agricultural emissions?
1: Look, we're going to have to, incentivise, and some of that work is going on at the moment. We put a couple hundred million dollars into AgriZero as a government when we were in, and some of that technology is coming through. It's going to have to come through pretty quickly. Farmers are going to have to take it up if we are to reduce our ag emissions. But across the rest of the economy, we've got to see faster progress as well. So it is a big challenge for us. But if we were to walk away from Paris, you know, people would just say, well, stuff you. You're not doing your bit. We're burning in Europe. We've got these massive issues. It's not just Nepal, but you wait and see some of the other glaciers around the world. If we're not doing our bit, we will be shut out of markets.
0: Okay, a final comment from Chippy, and I'm quoting him here. He said some large exporters were driving this change themselves, i.e. emissions reductions, noting that Fonterra and Silverfern Farms were trying to reduce emissions. But the report goes on to say these firms are struggling to meet their targets. Fonterra is targeting a 30% reduction in emissions intensity by 2030 compared to 2018, yet as of 2025 had achieved just 3.8% of a reduction.
1: Yep. We're just going to have to try harder, aren't we? We are all going to have to do that. Otherwise, you know, if we talk about future generations in farming, it's going to be a very, very sad place for them to be. Not just the conditions that they face farming because of the events, like Gabrielle, but also the difficulty getting into markets where people will be saying, you've got to help us reduce the impact of global warming. And if you're not trying, then we'll go somewhere else.
0: Hey, Damien, your ag policy sounds a bit like my secondary school reports. Must try harder.
1: Well, it is. I think it's upon all of us to try harder, and we can't reverse things overnight. We can't make massive changes or revolution overnight. But we're going to have to move in the right direction. And the current government at the moment is moving in the wrong direction for the wrong reasons.
0: Damien O'Connor, Labor's candidate for Waitaki. That's going to be a really interesting race. Thanks for your time on the country.
1: You're welcome. Thanks, Jamie.
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0: Good morning, New Zealand. Welcome back to the best of the country. The show's brought to you by Rabobank. Each and every Saturday morning here on News Talk ZB between 6 and 7, I'm Jamie Mackay. Good to be back on the tools after a bit of an extended layoff with influenza A. Stay away from that. Trust me on that one. Up next, Jen Corcoran, Rabobank's Senior Ag Analyst, having a look at the September Agribusiness Monthly. Good and bad news in that. Winston Peters, New Zealand First Leader, former Deputy Prime Minister, Foreign Minister, of course, commenting on a couple of the really big issues facing farming as we head into the election, the Paris Accord and the pricing of agricultural emissions. We're going to wrap it with Jane Smith, who had some great one-liners on the show on, when was it, Wednesday or Thursday? It's been a bit of a blur this week in some ways. So much happening. So looking forward to the WAS tonight and the All Blacks tomorrow. Hey, but before I forget, Rabobank is proud to be the principal sponsor of the Red Meat Sector Conference, which will take place in Wellington later this month. The conference offers a valuable opportunity to share ideas, challenge thinking, and explore practical solutions to the opportunities and challenges facing the red meat sector in the years ahead. To find out more, visit the conference website, redmeatsector.co.nz. Up next, Jen Corcoran.
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0: She is a senior animal protein analyst for Rabobank. Everyone's got a title there. Her name is Jen Corcoran. Jen, monthly you guys at Rabobank come out with your Agribusiness Monthly Report. And if I look at it and I look at the left and the right, on the left-hand side is the commodity prices. They're all, or outlooks, they're all pretty good. Dairy, beef, sheep meat, pretty good. I look on the right-hand side of the ledger, farm inputs, interest and exchange rates, oil and freight, not so flash.
3: Good afternoon, Jamie. Yes, that's a great summary for this first monthly of the spring, September. And, you know, we've titled it A Spring in the Step, which probably speaks more to that commodity side of things. You know, things are really looking quite good out there. And, you know, we've got record highs across parts of the red meat sector still right now. But as you say, there's a lot of watching points around that farm input side. And it's fair to say things aren't very settled in the Middle East. And, you know, the dollar's slightly stronger than it's been as well. So there's a few things playing into the cost side of businesses, I think, that we need to really be keeping an eye on and talking about as we go into the busy seasons.
0: Okay, let's start with the income side of the ledger. And I want to start with dairying. I was a bit worried that that was cooling its jets a bit, but we've had a couple of positive GDT auctions. So is it steadying the ship there?
3: Yeah, things are steadying out, Jamie, and we expect that to perhaps continue as milk supply growth globally starts to slow down, right? So that's what's really driving things. We've also got really good demand for the powders happening. There's still a lot of that butterfat and cheese basically supply out there. So that's sort of holding things back in that space. But as the season goes on, you know, the view of Rubber Research is that we've got good upside potentially there. So things are looking quite good from a potential farmgate milk price perspective for New Zealand.
0: And if we look at all of our commodities, in some ways beef has been the star of the stable off what's happening in the US despite the tariffs. But you're cautioning a bit of a warning here regarding that trim price for beef, the stuff they want to put into their hamburgers in the US. Why is that happening? I thought there was just an out-and-out shortage.
3: Yeah, well, there really is an out-and-out shortage of basically domestic trim in the United States, and that is not expected to go away anytime soon. What's changing around at the moment a little bit is that the US has opened up the other country's quota tariff and basically reduced it to zero, or they say they're going to, for about 300,000 tonnes of beef. Now, what that means, Jamie, is that doesn't affect us really at all in terms of our access into the United States market. But Brazil, who's looking for a home for a lot of beef because they can't actually send much into China right now for other different China quota reasons, means that they may start to pop more beef up into that market. And what we're seeing is that US imported trim price is softening quite kind of rapidly at the moment. However, let's remember, it's at a very all-time high. And, you know, our prices are also, because of that, very, very strong. So we're coming down from a higher base because there potentially might be a little bit more product for the next 90-odd days going into the United States. But again, remembering, New Zealand's got great relationships into the US for that trim. We've got good, consistent, compliant, safe product. And so I think, you know, we're not necessarily competing all the time with some of these other countries that might be able to flood a market on a volume perspective if those relationships don't perhaps exist in other countries. So we'll just keep an eye on it. That might be why we're seeing a little bit of softening in, you know, our farm gate prices for bull and cow at the moment, but it is coming down off a very, very strong position.
0: There's a lot of sheep farmers out there at the moment on the lambing beat listening, hopefully, to this show. Have you got words of encouragement for them? What are the prospects for lamb like, Jen Corcoran?
3: Yeah, good, great question, Jamie. And we talked about this, you know, this time last year, right? Because things were really picking up and, you know, we're sitting steady above $12 at the moment, obviously in a very low supply period before these lambs grow bigger and start to hit the market before Christmas. So the big question will really be when that supply turns on and to what degree in New Zealand, because the export situation around that average export value had a new record in July at over $17, which is a crazy amount of money per kilo on average. Now, the reason for that is that we've got a good diverse range of markets for our lamb. They're willing to pay for it. There's a global shortage of sheep as well, thanks to Aussie and the Northern Hemisphere in general around the UK and Europe. So good demand broadly for sheep meat. Mutton prices are also doing great things. I'm reasonably positive for the outlook for this season. I think the big question will be how many lambs hit New Zealand processing sector at once, if that even happens at all, right? And that's kind of more around the weather. So I think we're sitting in a good spot. We're above $12. It's likely to soften through that peak, but I can't see any situation where we would expect it to fall off a cliff in any direction.
0: Right, let's quickly finish on, because we've touched on farm inputs. Obviously, fertiliser and fuel are a real issue off the back of what's happening in the Middle East. But I want to just finish on interest rates and the exchange rate. Now, we're currently at about 59 US cents. You guys at Rabobank are expecting us to get to 61 in the next 12 months. I guess we can live with that. The interesting one is interest rates. Ben Picton, your guy in Sydney, your chief economist effectively, is saying another couple of rises to 3.25%. And do you know what I think, Jen? I think we can live with that, because if I look across the Tasman to where Ben's making these predictions, the Aussies are currently at 4.35% with future rises in prospect. So maybe we're not doing that bad after all.
3: No, we're not doing so bad. And I think the rubber research view here is that Ben talks about is that the New Zealand economy is recovering. And I think we're all kind of aware of that now. There's just that little bit of inflation management that isn't quite finished. And so what we're expecting because of all of that, and it's been well kind of versed this year, is that there is still more rises to come, we think, and a couple more to go, really. But certainly not looking too bad if we compare ourselves to across the ditch, and we'll just watch and see what happens.
0: You can read all about it on Rabobank's website, rabobank.co.nz. Jen Corcoran, thanks for your time.
3: Thanks, Jamie.
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1: Always enjoy chewing the fat with this man, New Zealand First Leader, former Deputy Prime Minister Winston Peters. Winston, less than 2 months out from the election, let's have a look at the farmer vote. There's a couple of key issues out there. The rural community's pretty split over Paris, I put it to you, but pretty much united over the pricing of agricultural emissions. Where do you sit on all those?
2: Well, the rural community split because the very party they'd be supporting all these years were the ones that went off to Paris, both the National Party and ACT was there at the time, and signed up to an agreement which had these features. It's going to require us to pay an enormous amount of money offshore if we didn't meet certain targets, and that figure is up to $22 billion, and that's colossal when you think about it. And the second thing is there was a provider or proviso in the agreement that food production would be exempt, excepting back here, the politicians have not argued for that. And that's why the farmers are in such a conundrum at this point in time when they should not be.
1: Well, what do you say, and the likes of Todd McClay, the Prime Minister, any number of people will tell you that if we were to pull out of the Paris Accord / agreement, that we would end up cutting our own throat in some of the more niche European markets. They don't want a bar of it. They're looking for an excuse to go elsewhere.
2: Well, look, I'm just sick and tired of hearing, in many cases, inexperience and lack of detail. They said the same thing about the Indian free trade deal, and they'll never be able to prove it to the farmers because they've left out completely when it comes to that deal, when it comes to dairying for a start. But the reality is scaremongering is what they chiefly use as a means of getting past their own incapacity to do the job that they should be doing. Look, if 60% of the emissions is coming from China, India, Russia, United States, what good can we do in this circumstance? It's all there, plain as daylight, and many other countries are starting to understand that. And the longest-serving Labour Prime Minister of the UK, Tony Blair, came out recently and said exactly what Winston Peters has been saying. That's a fact. Some people are coming to grips with the facts. Others are sticking to where they got themselves because of their political naivety.
1: So you want us out of Paris. Are you pretty much united with your coalition partners over pricing ag emissions? Interesting to see Labour came out and said this week that they wouldn't be pricing agricultural emissions. That is a big policy U-turn from the days of He Waka Eke Noa, and I think David Parker will be rolling in his political grave at the thought of all this.
2: All right, okay. So Labour came out and said that. So what do they mean by that? Because if they're going to stand up for the Paris Agreement, which they are, and so does National, and after all, Prime Minister Luxon said it was a bottom line, then how are they going to handle the situation where up to $22 billion will be required to leave our economy to appraise ourselves or get past our failures and go to some other
1: economy? But the Prime Minister said on this show yesterday not a cent will go offshore.
2: Oh, excuse me. I mean, that's where to suspect. I've got a legal training. I'm not going to stand back and listen to information which is not based on the facts of the legislation and the statutory requirements that we've entered into. No, I'm sorry. That is not the case.
1: Can I just ask you a question? And this is one that came in from a listener. Why does a state bank, and I know you want to nationalise the BNZ, make sense, yet Chloe's Pack and Soviet, as they're calling it, supermarket, doesn't make sense? Why do minor parties, and you'll hate me calling you a minor party, but why do minor parties throw out harebrained policies that will never have a chance of getting across the line?
2: Well, obviously, you were born yesterday. I was born decades ago when we went out of the country under two former great parties, Labour when they were great and National when they were great, and started our own bank called the BNZ to take on foreign competition, to drive down unfair costs. Exactly what's going on now. So we started the BNZ, and when the Labour Party sold one third of it, the National Party sold the second two thirds off in October 1992. 6 out of 10 banking clients in New Zealand belong to the BNZ. That's the kind of treachery and traitorous behaviour these politicians are guilty of. And you're saying it's some extraordinary idea to get back our own bank. Now, the second thing is, the guy Stubbs from Simplicity recently, 6 years ago, said this as well. We should be merging Kiwi Bank with BNZ. And he put out the whole statement the way New Zealand First did. And did anybody shout communism then? Did anybody shout nationalisation then? No. Look, stop this nonsense. You should remember when we used to have competitive bank rates and we're being screwed now. How come Ned Kelly banks in Australia earn far more in a smaller market per capita

0: than they do in the biggest market of Australia? And the answer is, we're being ripped off, and people like you and the National Party are letting that happen.
1: Oh, it's all my fault. Hey, public meetings. Chippy got 100 or 100.
0: Well, it is your fault if you give a claim to that sort of nonsense.
1: I'm duly scolded. Public meetings. Chippy got 100 or 150, depend on who you believe, and a cat last night at his sort of first public meeting. You wouldn't get out of bed for that many people, Winston Peters.
0: Well, that's not a meeting. I mean, this guy's meant it wants to be the next Prime Minister. This guy is the next Prime Minister. Hey, standing up after the COVID disgrace would be on me. But that's why he's only getting up 100 or so along to his meetings, because nobody's interested anymore. And the mainstream media can do it. They like to prop them up, but it's not going to work in this campaign.
1: How many do you get at your meetings?
0: Well, we get hundreds and hundreds of people. We pack the halls. I mean, our team knows there should never be a spare seat in any meeting that we do, because people are out there interested. Our job is to make sure, unlike the rest of them, we've been out there on the road since March holding these meetings. We've all held, between myself and Shane Jones, scores of meetings around the country. We've got a huge meeting coming up this Sunday, for example, as well.
1: Does anyone under 60 turn up?
0: See, that's a kind of snide remark.
1: No, it's just social commentary. I look at your meetings, Winston, and it's a sea of grey.
0: Oh, look, at our convention, we had 30 tables of young people. That's how many people turn up who are young, who are on our side. The whole sea change is happening. But, of course, you keep on wanting to repeat the same old dismissive comments. Well, let me tell you this. I got news for all you skeptical people, and it's all bad.
1: Can I just finish on 9/11? It'll be our time Saturday. Trump is telling terrible porkies about that, but I just want to reflect with you, because you've been about for a long time. Where were you? What were you doing when the world changed forever?
0: I was getting early in the morning. I can recall, I think Ron Mark called me up to say, look, this has happened, because we were wondering what the news is all about. And then Ron called up to say, look, it's got these sort of details and features about it. It looks like a terrorist attack. And sure enough, it was. It was so unbelievable that it could actually happen. And that's a long, long time ago. But I can recall what I was. It's early on in the morning we found this out. Shocking, actually, when I think about it.
1: It's probably the biggest. It's probably the biggest event, Winston, post World War II. And I know that you were born just before the end of World War II. Would it be the single biggest event in our lifetimes?
0: Oh, that's nature. Yeah, there's been other dramatic things as well. You know, very sad cases where we've overlooked the fact of it all. But in terms of Western society, yeah, it was a pretty dramatic event. I wouldn't say the biggest one, but what was very clear the moment you heard the news was, this world will not be the same again, because it'll have these features. There'll be costs for terrorism detection, which will be massively passed on to everybody that's travelling, everybody that's moving in every sense of transport internationally. And it has had a huge cost with no productivity as a result. We don't really understand how damaging it's been.
1: Yes, airports have never been the same since. Osama bin Laden has a lot to answer for. Winston Peters, thanks for some of your time today on The Country as we count down. Less than 2 months to go to the election.
0: Thank you very much. And don't forget to tell your farming community to hang on, to health's on its way.
1: See you later.
0: Bye-bye.
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0: Good morning, New Zealand. I'm Jamie Mackay. You are listening to the best of the country here on News Talk ZB, brought to you by Rabobank. We're growing a better New Zealand together as we reflect on 9/11 US time, 25 years ago. Can you believe it? Up next, Jane Smith, North Otago farmer, bit of a favourite here on the country. You never die wondering what she's thinking. Award-winning environmentalist, yet her and her hubby Blair won the Balance Farm Environment Awards, so she not only talks the talk, she walks the walk. She had some interesting comments to make about the Paris Agreement, Accord, and had a nice dig in the ribs of the Opportunities Party. So Jane Smith to wrap the best of the country. Rabobank's latest Agribusiness Monthly, as you've heard earlier in the show, was out earlier this week. Jen Corcoran talked about it. If you want to read it in more depth, just go to the Rabobank website and you'll find it under the Knowledge and Networks tab. How good is this weekend going to be? The Waz tonight, the All Blacks tomorrow, US Tennis Open. It is an absolute feast if you're a couch potato. It's the best of the country. Somebody's gonna jail.
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0: Jane Smith is a North Otago farmer, former winner of the Balance Farm Environment Awards. Jane, what did you make of my commentary to Winston that the two key issues, or two of the key issues out there in rural New Zealand, are one, Paris, and I reckon the rural community's pretty split over that, and the other one is pricing ag emissions, and everyone seems to be in agreement with that. We don't want to do it.
2: Good afternoon, Jamie. And firstly, Jamie, welcome back. I didn't know if you were actually sick or whether you'd been kidnapped by the Greens as part of their policy to cleanse the world of white middle-aged men. But certainly pleased to hear you back on the airwaves. But I absolutely agree. And it was really refreshing to hear Mark De La Tour from Open Country a couple of days ago in terms of his reality or the reality around, they're playing in the same products, same markets, yet haven't been swept up in the, self-imposed righteousness of emissions assumptions and subsequently punishing farmers for an issue that is actually a non-issue if you look at it correctly. And I guess Silverfern Farms have, of course, been the chasing the methane apologist road for quite some time now, which is such a shame because they do some excellent marketing, but have certainly taken it a bridge too far. And, if we really look at this, we're simply adding costs onto a product that beyond the premium that people are willing to pay for something that we, have already got balanced out. And the reality is that we haven't actually bothered as a country to genuinely market the other attractive aspects of our pastoral production, i.e. GE-free, our hills are producing free-range protein where no plant-based diet would ever be able to grow. So, the real costs of staying in Paris when everyone's just too scared to pull out of a meaningless piece of paper, Jamie.
0: But what are the consequences of the Paris Agreement, Accord, whatever you want to call it? Because as Winston pointed out, food was meant to be exempt. And if we don't meet our emissions targets, what happens to us? Do we just get a slap over the wrist with a wet bus ticket?
2: Exactly, Jamie. And again, adhering to a very expensive piece of paper, and let's put some figures around this, in terms of what we're trying to be meeting in terms of net zero, agri zero, carbon zero, hero zero, and the Paris peril is, being modelled to be over anywhere between $200 billion and $1 trillion for our country if you scope that right out. For what, Jamie? And this is the thing, we should be putting that money into infrastructure, et cetera, and some of our real basics in our country in terms of healthcare and water storage and education. And I guess this is the thing, like, again, as a country, we need to actually be focused on our attributes rather than a fallacy that we're going to change anything in terms of the climate that is already changing and will always change in perpetuity. So what can we do to actually be a more robust country? And it's really interesting. We seem to be sort of self-sabotaging. And I think the most embarrassing reality is we've done all of this to ourselves. We've created our own hoops. And there's something really confronting about not being able to blame someone else for burdening our country with a disturbing suite of self-imposed penalties that everybody knows will not make one iota of difference to how the climate may change over time. And so, again, and I agree with the tradies that when they say that our reputation is essential to our trade relationships, but this could have all been put to bed when we can actually, you know, you can say a high proportion of our country's emissions are biogenic methane, but at the same time that can be completely put to bed by explaining the methane cycle, and stable methane is not contributing to any additional warming. And that is it. So that is a massive cost.
0: Absolutely agree with you. Ruminants aren't the problem. Man burning fossil fuel is the problem. Hey, do you know what keeps me up at night, other than influencer A, Jane Smith, is the prospect of a centre-left government for farming and for small business. I watched that Q&A rural leaders debate and I thought, heaven help us. If the centre-left, and I'm talking about Joe Luxton, who said nothing, Daniel Ebb, who frightened me, and Steve Abel, who showed his true colours. If that's what we're up against, last one to leave, turn the lights out.
2: I know, Jamie, and I thought I would have to be. I did actually hesitate to watch that because I thought I'd have to be heavily sedated before doing so. And, you know, they really did dance around the key issues. I would have said rural healthcare and freshwater ownership, with the iwi lining up to own the South Island, if not all freshwater. That, you know, none of that was put forward. But probably the most disturbing narrative I heard was the Opportunity Cost Party, and you just mentioned Daniel then, and his vision for farming. So he did mention in a Chloe Swarbrick type scenario that he would help us transition from our current farming practices. And of course, he wants farm values to fall between 10 and 15%. So because apparently we're all farming for capital gain, he said, and certainly one way to decrease our rates, thank you, Daniel, would be that. But his vision was sort of a cross between Gloria Vale and the Jetsons. And he said each farm would be farming less livestock, supporting two or three or four families in a sort of socialist utopia where one family would be paid to plant native trees, not sure by who, one would be doing a project on farm connected to education, sounds lovely, and one might be doing some country calendar type of version of farm work. And I'm not sure who he thought was going to be paying taxes to keep our roads, schools and hospitals going, let alone the universal beneficiary concept. So, and I think these people tend to forget that a 1% drop in GDP equals at least $500 million less tax collected. And this is a scary thing. Like, it's really, in terms of economic insanity, all of these things lead into this. So yeah, it was an interesting sort of entertaining, but also equally concerning Q&A. I will say about Steve Abel, he's actually a reasonable, rational type of person. And I guess when you're surrounded by sort of three or four crazy Green Party female rainbow warriors, it is probably easier to look pretty rational. But he does actually, he did come across as very good, but certainly not a reason to be putting the Greens into be there with Top and their socialist utopia, Jamie. That would absolutely should keep every New Zealander awake at night.
0: Bring back James Shaw, I say. Jane Smith, thanks for your time today on The Country.
2: Thanks, Jamie.
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0: Great to be back on the country, back on the tools, and it's great to catch up with old mates who were really concerned when I was off for 3 weeks crook, including this man, the National Livestock Manager for AFCO, Tom Young, who sent me a text a week or so ago saying, I'll send you down a jar of North Island water from Harden Up Creek. That's a bit harsh, Tom.
7: Well, deep down I was very concerned because I'd actually spoken to Rowena and she said you weren't well, Jamie, so... bit of tongue-in-cheek stuff, and when you didn't respond in a hurry, I thought, well, he's either died or he's sulking.
0: No, I can confirm. I confirm none of the above. Hey, good to catch up with you. Just put on your meat hat. I see Beef and Lamb New Zealand is about to publish its new season outlook report for the week, this week, for the 26-27 season, and they're talking pretty round numbers: 20 kilo lamb, $200. $10 a kilo. That'll please you, Tom, because nothing you love more than talking the schedule down.
7: That's a bit unfair. Now you're getting stuck into me. We've let it up many times, so talking it down is a bit of a reality. But yeah, I think the fundamentals for red meat, Jamie, remain pretty good. Only speaking from AFCO's perspective, but at the moment it's reasonably hard trading. I think this time of the year, obviously, it's a bit more procurement pressure driven than probably market related. So, yeah, obviously these different schedules are going to work their way back. I think, if we get lamb back to $10 or it's settled there, that'd be a good result for possibly meat companies and the farmers. And obviously, some of those meat schedules have got a wee way to come off too. Beef schedules, sorry, have got a wee way to come off as well.
0: Now, I know you're based on Hawke's Bay, my old mate up there, Mark Warren's banging on about his $1,500 lamb. We've got a way to go, obviously, to get there. But we have seen lambs getting close to $500, albeit they're bloody big ones.
7: Yeah. I mean, that might be a bit of a sort of an anomaly through the sale yards or whatever, or a butcher's lamb or something along those lines. But I don't think you'll see that at a meat processor. Probably we've seen farmers averaging, mid 200s. Some have made $300 on a lamb. So they've all done pretty well and probably had a successful winter trade. But the real crux of this whole industry is, the breeders making sure they get their drink of the trough in the middle of summer. So it's the bottom of the schedule when they sort of start killing their lambs that makes the difference.
0: Will there be enough lambs to go around this year? The lamb crop is forecast to be broadly stable at just under 20 million, down 0.3%, and obviously that's dependent on what happens this spring.
7: Look, there's never enough lambs to go around. There's too much capacity. There has been for some time and still is. At some point, we need to see some sort of rationalisation. I think it's sort of a game of who's going to blink first, and we just keep sort of trudging on with how we're doing things. But at some point, there will need to be factories shut.
0: What are you guys at AFCO doing, or how are you factoring in this super El Nino? Because I know some people say it's scaremongering, it may or may not happen, but the science certainly suggests it will.
7: Yeah, I mean, all we can do is get our capacity on early. We're sort of looking at the lamb weights. We don't really want to see a whole lot of light lambs come through the plant. So, we've got a bottom end weight range of 15 kilos in our schedule, and anything under that's there's not much of a lamb. There's a lot of opportunity lost when meat companies kill lambs very light. So what we're going to try and do, or what we are doing, is looking at all our plants, getting the second shift up as quickly as we can. We are talking to markets about possibly having a little bit more volume coming earlier, and that's about as good as we can sort of do, really.
0: How's Hawke's Bay looking?
7: Hawke's Bay is very dry, although you've sent up some rain kindly in the last day, so it's just we've just started to see a little bit of rain now.
0: Well, Tom Young, I can tell you some of my farming mates down in Southland who I've been keeping in touch with are more than happy to send up some of their excess moisture to Hawke's Bay, and we can even the map out a wee bit. Hey, thanks for your time, and I know you were only joking when you were giving me grief when I was on my deathbed.
7: No, it's good to have you back, and there'll be a few politicians a bit worried now you're back as well.
0: Thank you very much for your time, Tom.
7: Wonderful. Thanks a lot, Jamie.
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0: So the best ideas are always stolen, and a good story is worth repeating. Here's a great story. Michelle found it in Farmers Weekly. Olivia Caldwell was the author of a story about a young Catlin, South Otago farmer, who leads an interesting life, to say the least. He has, well, over 60,000 followers on his three social media channels. His name is Robbie Jackson. And Robbie, you started off going to university, but it wasn't really your gig. Tell us a wee bit about your life story. It's a good one.
8: Yeah. How's it going, guys? So I went to Lincoln. I didn't actually finish Lincoln. It didn't really agree with me. Wasn't really my cup of tea. And then, yeah, sort of came back down south. I'm from down south originally. And went to go drive tractors for a fella for the summer. And then I was going to go overseas. And somehow I ended up managing a farm at 20 years old and sort of stuck around.
0: Yeah, well, I'm reading from the story here in Farmers Weekly. In part, you didn't like Lincoln University because you didn't enjoy living with close neighbours. You got told off for working on trucks too late at night and making too much noise.
8: Yeah. Neighbours don't tend to appreciate it when you're trying to beat UJs out at 2 a.m. with a hammer.
0: Well, I don't blame them, to be perfectly honest. Do you still do that now on the farm in South Otago?
8: Oh, yeah, well and truly, but there's no one around to care.
0: So you don't really like people, or no, you don't. It's not that you don't like people, you don't like people too close. How do you kind of meld that into being a social media influencer? And how do you become a social media influencer?
8: Oh, that's a very good question. So actually, I really like people. People's kind of one of the things I love in life. I like freedom a lot more, like the freedom to do what I want when I want, if that makes sense. And becoming a social media influencer really wasn't anything I planned on doing. Started off, I shared a couple videos that I thought were a bit comical, and then people seemed to like them, and then I did a few more, and now, I don't know, I'd like to think that I'm helping people, giving them a few tips and tricks, helping them through the industry, helping promote the industry. But yeah, I don't really know how it all sort of came to be, but here we are.
0: Well, there you go. You're on TikTok, Instagram and Facebook. What's an example of the stuff you're putting out there, and why is it resonating with rural New Zealand?
8: So I do, like, I try to keep my content very real, keep it very realistic. You know, I don't pretty it all up. I show it how it is. You know, we all make mistakes. And a lot of it is I'm trying to encourage younger fellas to just have a crack at something. If you're not sure, just have a go. Like, you know, it might be changing the oil in your truck, or it might be doing up a fence, or it could be anything. I show a wee bit of everything, a bit of mechanical work, a bit of farming work, a whole lot. Just want to encourage people to have a crack at things, have a go.
0: Robbie Jackson, you're only 23 years of age. Decided university wasn't for you. You love farming, and it is a reasonably remote area, the Catlins, where you're farming. What's the end goal for you? Are you going to go farming, or are you just going to become a movie star?
8: No, I'm going to be sticking at farming. I'm planning to take over the old man's sheep and beef place in the next 2 to 3 years is the running theory on that.
0: Have you told the old man this?
8: Yeah. We're in cahoots about it.
0: Well, that is quite young. Yeah. You're 23 now. 2 years' time makes you 25. That's young to be taking farm ownership for all that.
8: Yes. Well and truly. It's going to be, quite interesting how we're going to make it all work. But anyways, We'll find a way.
0: How is the farming season? Because I think you're doing a dairy support block at the moment, or you're managing a dairy support block, a sizeable one at that. How's the farming season treating you?
8: Oh, I don't really know if there's a polite way of putting it. It's been pretty average.
0: Yeah, because the weather's been real crap, hasn't it? The further south you go.
8: Shocking. It's been shocking, man. Everything is just absolutely drenched. It's just wet as anything.
0: It could be worse, Robbie. You could be on a lambing beat.
8: That's true. That's true. I am a wee bit spoilt here, being a dairy support farm. I don't do lambing and I don't do calving. So this is actually the quietest time of the year for me.
0: Lots of time for your creative juices to flow around your social media posts. Hey, Robbie Jackson, great to catch up with you. Where do we find you? What's your tag?
8: You can just search up Robbie Jackson or Robbie J NZ, and you can find me on any of them, any of the social medias.
0: Well, we've had a look at what you're doing on social media, Robbie Jackson, and we love it here on the country. And to be fair, people can read all about it. There's a really good story this week in Farmers Weekly by Olivia Corbell. So well done.
8: Yes, thank you. Appreciate that.
1: 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There's a
0: Jane Smith rapping the best of the country. Good morning, my name's Jamie Mackay. The show's brought to you by Rabobank. We're growing a better New Zealand together. Wahs tonight, All Blacks tomorrow morning. Great viewing time. As for me, I'm based in Dunedin. I'm driving down to Invercargill today. My great honour and privilege to MC the reunion of the Southland rugby teams that played in the 1970s. Some great players in there. Six All Blacks: Kenny Stewart, Bob Barber, Brian McKechnie, double All Black, Lester Rutledge, what a champion, Stephen Pokeri, gifted, and Ash McGregor. So that's my Saturday night filled. I've got to watch the Wahs as well. It is 9:11 American time. I'm going to leave you with one of my favourite 9:11 songs. This is the Eagles and their tribute to a day that we will never forget.

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3: In this update, Americans are commemorating their 25th anniversary of the terror attacks on September 11. Events marking the 9/11 attacks are being held across the United States today. Nearly 3,000 people were killed after four commercial planes were hijacked and crashed in three US locations, including the World Trade Center's Twin Towers. In New York City, after the reading of names, a moment of silence was observed, acknowledging the thousands who have since died from diseases linked to the event. A Māori public health organisation wants strong consequences following revelations of the misuse of Pokies proceeds. The Department of Internal Affairs has looked into four operators, finding up to $28 million in proceeds could have been used wrongly. This includes buying more machines instead of reinvesting it into the community. Hāpai Tahura Chief Operating Officer Jason Alexander says these operators' licences should be suspended or even cancelled.
4: If a trust cannot be trusted with community money, then it should not be trusted with a gambling license either.
3: Real estate agents are being offered new guidance about meth exposure within homes. The Real Estate Authority's advice aligns with the implementation of new tenancy regulations and aims to protect customers while providing more clarity. It says meth contamination is generally treated as a disclosable defect when residue levels exceed the threshold. Safe and Healthy Homes CEO Miles Stratford says sometimes properties go to market with masked meth issues. A view the City Rail Link will be worth every penny as it opens tomorrow. The first services on the $5.5 billion rail upgrade will depart tomorrow morning. Former Transport Minister and Auckland Business Chamber Chief Executive Simon Bridges says it's been like a Christmas that's been a long time coming. Bridges says it will be a transformational project.
5: We will feel like a first-class international city that I think we deserve to be.
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3: Blue Sports and All Blacks midfielder Anton Lennett-Brown is demanding a Baltimore backlash as his side tries to avoid a series loss to South Africa. Lennett-Brown, who will start at centre tomorrow, says everyone can see they're improving, but they need to get the results.
8: I think we've been building nicely, but we've got to put results on the board. The last two, you know, haven't been what the jersey requires, so this game this weekend's extremely important to this group.
3: England have dismissed Pakistan for 449 in their second innings in the third test in Birmingham. They now trail by 130 runs and have to bat again. Newcastle march into week two of the NRL finals, beating South Sydney 20-10. That's sport. I'm Kalia Strong.
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9: Coastal forecast for Sea Area Fovo, gale warning in force. Southwest 40 knots, easing to 30 knots in the morning, then rising to westerly 40 knots early afternoon. Very rough sea easing for a time. Long period southwest swell rising to 8 metres offshore for a time. Port visibility and rain easing for a time later in the day. Back on land, Met Service forecast for Invercargill for today. Showers turning to rain this evening. Strong westerlies gusting 80 kilometres per hour from late afternoon. A high today of 11 degrees, overnight low of 7 degrees.
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Good morning. That's not P. No, it's me, Chitty. I am holding down the fort today. She'll be back next week. What is happening this morning? Oh, we're going to have lots of Saturday fun. In fact, I'll be back shortly to tell you about a bunch of battlers who are reuniting over the weekend. Right now, we're walking like an Egyptian. It's the Bangles. It's Hokanui.

0: That's Freedom. That's John Farnham, and this is Hokanui. Some of Southland's rugby's biggest names are going to gather this weekend in Invercargill for a very special reunion celebrating the province's memorable 1970s era. Six former All Blacks, including my uncle, Kenny Stewart, Bob Barber, Lisa Rutledge, Stephen Pukeri, Ash McGregor, Brian McKinney. They're going to be amongst those attending the event at Ascot Park Hotel. Jamie McKay's got himself right smack bang in the middle of it as MC, and Murray Heath, who is a wonderful human, but also the organiser and former rugby halfback himself, says it's going to be the 50th anniversary celebrations for the NPC, but it also might be the time that these guys get together for the last time, so they want to make the most of that. The 1970 side famously defeated Australia and France, broke a long drought against Canterbury and drew with Auckland. Former coach Gus Burns, many other players from that era are going to be there. I heard a wee whisper, a few coming out of the cobwebs to do so. And then they're going to form a guard of honour for the modern day Stags ahead of their clash with Bay of Plenty at Rugby Park. So it is going to be just one heck of a weekend. There'll be some pretty interesting, funny, fabricated yarns, I can only imagine, but they'll be having the time of their lives just reliving those moments and catching up, and that's what it's all about.
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0: Martin Garrix and Ed Sheeran are repeating it. It's Hukanui with Chitty for your Saturday morning. Payback next week. In the meantime, I want to tell you about an Australian manufacturer behind a sunscreen formula linked to the recall of 20 SPF products, which are now facing lawsuits worth millions of smackaroos, millions of cha-ching-cha-chings, millions of dollars. Wild Child Laboratories has been sued by popular sunscreen brand Ultraviolet after one of its SPS 50 plus products was independently tested and reportedly found to have a protection rating as low as SPF 4. Know what the F stands for? Insert word here, up. The dispute has become more complicated after Wild Child entered voluntary liquidation and transferred its assets and business operations, sneaky, sneaky, to a new company called Hallora. Several major sunscreen brands are now listed among creditors, with total claims reportedly approaching 20 million Australian dollars. The recalls and legal action have raised fresh questions about sunscreen testing standards, manufacturing oversight, and consumer confidence in SPF claims. Lucky they don't really need sunscreen in Australia. Oh, wait. Oh.
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0: if you are like me of the Spice Girl era, you might have had your high hopes absolutely shattered during the week. We nearly thought we had it for a second. What am I talking about? I'll tell you all about it after 8 o'clock. Also, some changes to the way we can potentially scatter ashes. That could be on the cards in Southland. And, well, run it straight. Maybe not after all.
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12: This update. Reflection from US leaders as the nation marks 25 years since the 9/11 attacks. About 2,700 people died after hijackers crashed two planes into the Twin Towers in New York City in 2001. Former US ambassador to NATO, Nicholas Burns, says he was working at the Belgium headquarters when he heard the news.
13: When we had the reports of the first attack, I had in my mind, it must have been a terrible accident. But when we heard the news that the other twin tower had been attacked, I think we all knew, I certainly thought immediately, it's terrorism.
12: Family mourning the teenage victim of a fatal train accident in Auckland say his loss has left a space that can never be filled. It comes after a train struck a pedestrian at a rail crossing near Baldwin Ave station on Wednesday afternoon. Vintonia Luca Vicassi is being remembered as a much-loved son, grandson, nephew, cousin and friend. The teenager was named by family members as they raise funds for his funeral. A push for more action, despite significant improvement from employers on how they respond to family violence. 2018 legislation created entitlement to domestic violence leave. Family violence support organisation Shines, Mira Tates, says a new Women's Refuge report makes several recommendations on what employers can do.
14: In terms of really practical things like offering people a secure car park if they're being stalked, being able to screen calls if the abusive person is making contact.
12: A man who's been described by some as the father of the City Rail Link says it's quite emotional to see the project come to fruition. The $5.5 billion rail connection will see its first trains from tomorrow morning. Former Auckland Mayor Len Brown struck the original deal with central government. He says the fact it took so long to come to fruition should send a message to other leaders when it comes to infrastructure.
15: Delay is cost. Be quite clear where you're going. Be in agreement, determine funding, and then for God's sake, do it.
12: That's news.
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12: Two Sports and Newcastle have marched into week two of the NRL finals, beating South Sydney 20-10. The Knights will now face the loser of the Warriors-Dolphins clash tonight. The Warriors have four players returning, including the rested Wade Egan and Kurt Capewell, while Jackson Ford's involved off the bench and following 2.5 months with a torn pectoral muscle. England have dismissed Pakistan for 449 in their second innings and the third test in Birmingham. They now trail by 130 runs and have to bat again. Formula One Championship leader Kimi Antonelli has finished top of the pile in the second practice session for the Spanish Grand Prix. Kiwi Liam Lawson finished the second practice in 10th position for Red Bull. That's sport. I'm Carly Strong.
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16: Coastal forecast for Sea Area Fovo. Gale warning in force. Southwest 40 knots, easing to 30 knots in the morning, then rising to westerly 40 knots early afternoon. Very rough sea easing for a time. Long period southwest swell rising to 8 metres offshore for a time. Port visibility and rain easing for a time later in the day. Back on land, net service forecast for Invercargill for today. Showers turning to rain this evening. Strong westerlies gusting 80 kilometres per hour from late afternoon. A high today of 11 degrees. Overnight low of 7 degrees.
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1: Marshmallow and Kane Brown are putting some miles on it as Hokanui with Chitty for your Saturday morning. Spice Girl fans were briefly convinced a reunion tour announcement was coming back after the group posted a cryptic teaser online, but instead Victoria B, Emma B, Jerry H, Mel B and Mel C, so Posh, Baby, Ginger, Sporty and Scary as we know them, revealed they're releasing the singles collection, a box set featuring every Spice Girls single, B-sides, unreleased tracks, anniversary messages from each member. I mean, I'm still around it. Well, some fans were excited by the release. Many were hoping that it was going to be the full Wham Bam Thank You Man reunion tour to celebrate 30 years since Wannabe and the group's debut album Spice. Comments online quickly filled with disappointment, with fans saying they wanted all five Spice Girls back on stage rather than another retrospective release. And Posh herself has consistently said, not happening for me. I'm not touring, despite the other four members reuniting for concerts back in 2019. They obviously just need to put another couple extra numbers on the check. Come on. Come on, Posh. Come on, Eileen. It's the Dixie Midnight Runners.

0: Katy Perry, California Girls, Hokanoi with Chili Payback next Saturday. She's having a well-deserved day off this morning. That's why you got me instead. Southland District Council is seeking public feedback on a proposal to ban the scattering of ashes within council-managed cemeteries. So the proposal forms part of a wider review of the council's cemetery bylaw and management policy that was prompted after staff received requests to scatter ashes but had no real rules in place specifically to guide decisions. Council staff says ash scattering is very highly personal and an issue influenced by different cultural, environmental and religious beliefs, and after considering those factors have actually proposed prohibiting the practice in district cemeteries. Ashes could still be buried or placed, you know, in a grave within cemetery plots under the proposed changes, but the council says the review is largely aimed at making cemetery rules clearer, easier to apply, rather than significantly changing how cemeteries managed. Public consultation is open now through until the 5th of October, with hearings expected later this year before a final decision is made in December. And that's when they'll really put the final nail in the coffin on this issue. Sorry. Not sorry.
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6: Finding the right words for radio ads is part of my job. 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And for me, Alzheimer's isn't a radio ad. It's a disease my mum is battling. So rather than writing an ad, I thought I'd share a memory. I remember mum always had jelly beans in her handbag. I went to visit her recently and offered her a jelly bean, just like she had done a thousand times for me. I watched her hold it in her hand, and I remember hoping that one little jelly bean might bring back one little memory, just for one little moment. Let's remember, September is Alzheimer's Awareness Month.
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0: turns out Shibuzi and Jelly Roll might not be the only ones saying amen. It is Hukanui with Chitty for your set day, a controversial collision sport known as Run Nation Championship has been given that you gotta not do that anymore. Shut down just days before it was due to take place in Sydney, Australia. The event centres around competitors running directly at each other and attempting to win through physical collisions, you know, similar to the viral Run It Straight trend. Organisers argued it's not a combat sport, but the New South Wales Supreme Court said, I don't think so, mate. Can't pull the wool over our eyes with this one, ruling the essence of the competition was the collision itself. So this decision means that today's event that was scheduled for the Randwick Racecourse has had to be postponed. Organisers say the sport isn't dead and they hope to, well, work with regulators to stage future events, but critics have pointed to growing concerns around player safety and concussion risks. The sport has already attracted attention here in New Zealand following recent injuries linked to similar competitions. So I think, like Jelly Roll and Shibuzi, we're just singing about amen to that.
1: Hokanui Community Notices.
0: The Gorton Hat Club is celebrating 75 years Sunday 27th of September. 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

0: Chitty here with you on Hokonui all the way through until lunchtime. After nine, let's talk bird of the year. There is a lady in Wyndham who's doing some pretty cool things, and also a Christchurch school principal has come out and said, guys, I think we need to have a bit of a reset around rugby. I'll give you all those details in the next hour on Hokonui.
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9: In this update, the US is commemorating the lives lost in the 9/11 terrorist attacks 25 years ago. President Donald Trump led a Pentagon ceremony honoring victims, and Vice President J.D. Vance attended a memorial in New York. Moments of silence were held as the names of nearly 3,000 people who died were read out. Jonathan Egan is the son of a 9/11 victim and says it was special to hear his father being remembered.
10: He was the fire warden of his office, and as they were telling people to stay in the South Tower, he was getting his employees out of the office. There's a lot of pride that comes with that.
9: Two people are in hospital with critical and serious injuries after a car crashed and flipped in South Waikato last night. Emergency services were called to a single vehicle crash on Pearsons Road, Arapuni, just after 9 p.m. Police say the car involved rolled and trapped the two occupants. An expert urging home buyers to question a property's history with methamphetamine. The real estate authorities issued new guidance aligning with new tenancy regulations and aims to protect consumers while providing more clarity. It says meth contamination is generally treated as a disclosable defect when residue levels exceed 15 micrograms per 100 square centimetres. Safe and Healthy Homes CEO Miles Stratford says if you're asking questions, then you have to be provided with advice. Wellington continues to be overrun with Lego fever, as more than 10,000 people are expected for the Wellington Brick Show. Porirua's Te Rau Paraha Arena is playing home to hundreds of displays across this weekend while raising money for charities and community organisations. It comes as the one-of-a-kind Lego Star Wars exhibition continues to draw large crowds at the Tākina Convention Centre. Brick Show co-organiser Pete Robson says the aim is to get people falling in love with Lego.
11: People come along and go, oh, I had some as a kid. And then 10 minutes later, they're buying some because they've realised, actually, it's really cool.
9: That's news.
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8: Hokanui Sport.
9: Two sports now and an impressive international cricket debut out of Pakistan. 21-year-old Razula came out swinging in the second innings of this third test against England in Birmingham, hitting 81, including 9 sixes to force England to bat again. He equals Kiwi Tim Southee's record for the most sixes by a player on test debut. Warriors utility back Adam Pompey has conceded they've scoped out the Dolphins to prepare for tonight's NRL qualifying final at Mount Smart. The home side have four players returning, including the rested Wade Egan and Kurt Capewell, while Jackson Ford's involved off the bench. And Liam Lawson from New Zealand continues to find speed in his Red Bull car, coming away with two top 10 practice finishes ahead of the Spanish Grand Prix on Monday morning. That's sport. I'm Carly Strong.
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14: Coastal forecast for sea area Fovo. Gale warning in force. Southwest 40 knots, easing to 30 knots in the morning, then rising to westerly 40 knots early afternoon. Very rough sea, easing for a time. Long period southwest swell rising to 8 metres offshore for a time. Port visibility and rain easing for a time later in the day. Back on land, net service forecast for Invercargill for today. Showers turning to rain this evening. Strong westerlies gusting 80 kilometres per hour from late afternoon. A high today of 11 degrees, overnight low of 7 degrees.
8: Southland's best music mix starts now on Hokanui.

You ought to be in love. It's Dave Dobbin on Hokanoi with Chitty here with you all the way through to lunchtime. Payback in her normal sad day space next week. In the meantime, I've got something you could do. You could go and vote on Bird of the Year. It is back, baby, for 2026, and they've been quite cheeky about it this year. Forest and Bird, I love it. They're having their own Beaky News, our newsroom, and political reporters are all introduced predators that native birds would rather avoid, including stoats, a hedgehog, a feral cat, and there's some very clever familiar Kiwi voices behind the characters. Kim Hill is voicing Kim Hedgehill. Patty Gower is Catty Gower. And broadcaster Simon Morton is anchoring as the studio start. It's all a bit of fun, but it's also behind the campaign that highlights a serious issue, with more than 80% of New Zealand native species and the birds facing trouble and introduced predators remaining the biggest threat. So voting opened earlier this month and is open until 20th of September, with Kiwis able to cast up to 5 votes online for their favourite native manu. Go get amongst it. It's Olivia Dean and Sam Fender. Rain Me In on Hokanoi.

0: just realised maybe that's why Role Model's song is called High Hopes 3000, because that's Panic at the Disco, and that is High Hopes on Hokanui. I was today years old, 24 and a half, when I found that out, or figured that out. She's clever on a Saturday morning. What's up? Wyndham artist Frankie Baker is taking her creativity to the Capitol after being selected to design one of the giant bee sculptures featured in Life Flight Bee. This is so cool. In the city public art trail. Clever, clever, creative, amazing. Now, the Wellington-based Aeromedical Charity, which operates rescue helicopters and air ambulance services nationwide, has enlisted artists from around the country to decorate 30 large and 20 smaller bee sculptures that are going to be displayed around Wellington CBD and waterfront from next week, Monday, the 14th of September, through until the 8th of November. So if you are up there, go and have a wee nosy. Go be nosy. Now, her creation, called Salad Bowl, imagines bees tossing pieces of fruit around like a giant fruit salad and reflects her signature blend of realism and surrealism. So clever. A clever wee bee. At the end of the exhibition, the sculptures are going to be auctioned to raise money for Life Flight's life-saving work, and her artwork, who has appeared across Southland Otago, Canterbury, says art and charity are a natural fit and credits the wide open spaces of the Gore District for helping fuel her creativity. Oh, we love to hear it. That's absolutely amazing.
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0: He's sold out his first concert in March next year on New Zealand soil so quickly. He added a second, and then get what? Another one. Three chances to catch him live in March in Auckland. It's Bruno Mars, Just the Way You Are. It is Hoki Nui with Chitty for your Saturday morning. The headmaster of Christchurch Boys High School is calling for major changes to the way First 15 rugby is approached in New Zealand schools. Here's something to ponder about for your Saturday morning. Arguing that character development should come before winning. Oh, hate it. Writing in an opinion piece earlier this week, Nick Hill said school rugby has become increasingly focused on recruitment, spending and competitive success, creating what he describes as an arm race between schools. Did they lose? He also believes that schools should reject a win-at-all-costs mentality. While he supports strong competition and believes representing your school should be something students aspire to, he argues school sport primary purpose should be helping young people develop values such as humility, responsibility and good judgment. He's now urging New Zealand Rugby to introduce a national standard governing recruitment and behaviour in school rugby. What's your thoughts on that one?
1: Hoki Nui Community Notices.
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0: Chitty here for your Saturday morning on Hokonui. I'll be back after 10. Let's talk oil prices. Something pretty cool happening, a bit of recognition in Balclutha. And if you're looking for a new watch on TV, I might just have the thing. All that after 10 on Hokonui.
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9: News update. Belief the threat of terrorist attacks across the world are less likely in the decades after 9/11. The US is marking the 25th anniversary of the attack, with officials attending memorial ceremonies. The attacks tightened travel restrictions and transformed US security, intelligence and policy. Former FBI Deputy Director John Pistol says it led to better cooperation between departments and other countries.
10: There had been this interpretation of laws that said we shouldn't share information between intelligence services and then law enforcement agencies. So that clearly made a difference.
9: The long queues for health scans and heart tests appear to be dropping. 89,000 procedures were delivered across radiology, colonoscopy, cardiac and colposcopy services in the last year, following $65 million by the government's Diagnostics Improvement Plan. Health Minister Simeon Brown says waitlists are down 21% and long waits down 43%. A slip-affected section of Central Otago State Highway 6 will reopen during daytime hours this weekend, but NZTA is still warning of a heightened risk. The road between Makarora and Hawea will be open to all traffic from 8am to 5:30pm this weekend. It'll remain closed on weekdays, aside from escorted convoys three times daily. A unique fundraiser from a Hamilton karate coach who's today attempting to climb the vertical height equivalent of Mount Everest on a treadmill. Team New Zealand coach Barney Gill is raising funds for a trip next month to the Youth World Championships in Poland. He says this is the first year national coaches haven't been funded to attend, but there's no way he'd miss out on supporting his boys.
11: They're incredibly talented, and if they're on the mat, I know they're going to perform well, but I know that having their actual coach there who knows them is going to make a significant impact on their performance.
9: The challenge will be live streamed and is expected to take him 12 to 15 hours. That's news.
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9: Two Sports and Warriors utility back Adam Pompey's conceded they've scoped out the Dolphins to prepare for tonight's NRL qualifying final at Mount Smart. The home side have four players returning, including the rested Wade Egan and Kurt Capewell, while Jackson Ford's involved off the bench. The Newcastle Knights will face the loser of the Warriors-Dolphins clash after beating South Sydney 20 points to 10. New Zealand's Liam Lawson has come away with two top 10 practice finishes for Red Bull ahead of the Spanish Grand Prix. 21-year-old Rasulullah of Pakistan has equaled Tim Southee's record for the most sixes by a player on Test debut, hitting nine against England in the third Test in Birmingham. That's sport, I'm Carly Strong.
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13: Coastal forecast for Sea Area Fovo. Gale warning in force. Southwest 40 knots, easing to 30 knots in the morning, then rising to westerly 40 knots early afternoon. Very rough sea easing for a time. Long period southwest swell rising to 8 metres offshore for a time. Port visibility and rain easing for a time later in the day. Back on land, net surface forecast for Invercargill for today. Showers turning to rain this evening. Strong westerlies gusting 80 kilometres per hour from late afternoon. A high today of 11 degrees, overnight low of 7 degrees.
8: Southland's best music mix lives here on Hokanui.

That's the song I was talking about earlier when we played High Hopes by Panic at the Disco. This time it's High Hopes 3000, it's Role Model, it's Hokanui with Chitty. US share markets have fallen as oil prices climbed back above $100 US a barrel amid escalating conflict, not over yet, between the States and Iran. The latest rise follows further military action involving Iranian tankers, growing disruption around the Strait of Hormuz, and a key shipping route that previously carried around 20% of the world's oil supply. Now, higher fuel costs are fueling inflation concerns, with petrol and diesel prices continuing to rise and putting pressure on household budgets, business costs, you name it. Investors are also increasingly expecting the US Federal Reserve may raise interest rates again as it continues to bring inflation back towards its 2% target. On Wall Street, most sectors move lower, although major oil producers such as ExxonMobil and Chevron gained as crude prices surged. So yeah, that's the story inside as to what might be coming. Sooner that gets resolved, I think we'll all take a deep breath and whew, great southern land. It's Icehouse on Hokanui.

0: throughout the district. So he arrived in Clutha as a church minister in 2016 and has helped establish the Clutha District Samoan Society, creating a place for people to maintain language, culture and community connections while settling into life in New Zealand. He's also worked with helping Fijian, Kiribati and other migrant families with education, settlement and integration challenges while bringing together local Samoan churches, securing funding for community initiatives. He just sounds like a heck of a guy, and he said that the goal was always to help people remain connected to their culture whilst contributing positively to the wider community. The award comes as he and his wife and their four kids prepare to move to Melbourne for a new church appointment, although he says Clutha will always remain an important part of the family's life. Oh, all the very best for the next chapter.
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0: Mr. Know-it-all, it's Mr. Teddy Swims. It's Hokono with Chitty for your Saturday. If you've never watched Taskmaster, honestly, I could not recommend it anymore, especially if you giggle at similar things to what I do. It's one of those programs that I accidentally started watching a couple of seasons ago, and now I'm like, oh my goodness. So it's about to kick off 14th of September, Monday, for its seventh season, and the new cast is packed with familiar faces from New Zealand comedy and entertainment. Competing for Taskmaster glory this year, Rose Matafeo, David Fane, Morgana O'Reilly. She was in, what's it called? What's that TV program? Let me think about that. Something about the lily. I'll come back to you. It's going to annoy me. You'll probably yell at, you know, and with the, oh my God, you look like the 4th of July with that lady. In the hotels. Yep. Sorry. That's a real annoying bit of my brain isn't braining. Just a normal day, really. Reese Mathewson and Billy T Award winner, Wani Hotene, who was on my episode of 7 Days. Claim to fame. Over 10 episodes, they tackle a mix of bizarre, often ridiculous challenges set by Taskmaster Jeremy Wells, as in Havoc and Newsboy Jeremy Wells, and assistant Paul Williams, with tasks ranging from seemingly quite simple ideas to complete chaos. It is absolutely hilarious. New season premieres, TVNZ2 and NZ Plus on Monday, 2 episodes airing a week, and previous seasons are anything to go by. Expect plenty of questionable decision making, accidental genius, and second hand embarrassment. White Lotus. Oh, my brain worked. That's what she's off. Morgana O'Reilly. Unreal. Dave Farney, he's like, think, oh my gosh, why did I do this to myself? Brotown. Oh, there is something in there. Just takes a wee while to warm up.
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0: 1 hour to go with me today, Chidi on Hokanui. And before 12, we will talk about the Pakeke Lions, their next event. Also, we better touch base on some sport that's about to happen over the weekend. And I'll see what else I've got up my sleeve. I'll talk to you soon after your 11 o'clock news.
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11: In this update, Manurewa residents are questioning why complaints into the legitimacy of last year's local board election hadn't been acted on and if key evidence has been destroyed. Isaiah Abadingo has more.
12: Three formal complaints were made in October last year alleging ballot theft after two candidates secured landslide wins. The Herald reveals at least a dozen votes appear to have been fraudulently cast on a single street, including one from a woman who died 4 years ago. The electoral officer says he forgot about the earlier complaints until reviewing his emails and handed the voting papers to police.
11: The Herald understands the original voting papers have been destroyed. Transporting New Zealand wants supply chain resilience to be a cross-party focus this election. It's one of five priority areas in its election platform, including infrastructure, safer roads, workforce development and lower emission freight. Policy and advocacy advisor Mark Stockdale says the Hormuz Strait closure has revealed our vulnerabilities to fuel supply.
13: One of the calls is to increase our onshore diesel reserves to 60-day supply to help give that security.
11: The government's backing six more community organisations directing children at high risk of offending into physical activity. It's investing $2.4 million in the Sport NZ-led initiative on top of the $2.2 million given to five groups in June. The six groups promote outdoor activities along with mentoring, therapy and cultural identity development. The Salvation Army's welcoming support from motorcyclists in a fundraiser being held today across New Zealand and Australia. Last year's inaugural Harley-Davidson United We Ride event raised nearly $200,000 for those experiencing hardship. Nelson Tasman Army Captain Carl Foreman says riders can participate in events around the country to raise funds for...
14: There's going to be like slow ride comps.
11: That's news.
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2: Two sports, and top-seeded German Alexander Zverev has dismissed Russian Karen Khachanov in straight sets to progress to the US Open men's final. Zverev will play one of the two Americans, either Ben Shelton or Francis Tiafoe. 24-year-old Kiwi golfer Kazuma Kobori is currently tied for fifth, sitting at 5-under overall and 6 shots off the lead through 2 rounds of the Irish Open. Fellow New Zealand golfer Daniel Hillier is tied for 20th at 2-under overall. New Zealand's Liam Lawson has come away with 2 top 10 practice finishes for Red Bull ahead of the Spanish Grand Prix. 21-year-old Razaullah of Pakistan has equaled New Zealander Tim Southee's record for the most sixes by a player on Test debut, hitting 9 against England in the third Test in Birmingham. That's sport. I'm Kalia Strong.
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3: Coastal forecast for Sea Area Fovo. Gale warning in force, southwest 40 knots, easing to 30 knots, rising to westerly 40 knots. Very rough sea easing for a time, long period southwest swell rising to 8 metres offshore for a time, poor visibility and rain easing for a time later in the day. Back on land, Met Service forecast for Invercargill for the rest of the day, a few showers becoming more frequent this evening. Strong westerlies gusting 90 kilometres per hour from later in the day, an overnight low of 7 degrees. Tomorrow, Sunday, partly cloudy with a chance of a shower or two.
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It's Dasher, it's Austin, it's Hokanui with Chitty for your Saturday morning. P having a day off, but she'll be back in usual business next Saturday. In the meantime, mark your calendars. The Gorpikiki Lions annual book sale, so popular, is back. They have put a date on it, happening Thursday 8th of October to Saturday 10th at the Gore A&P Hokanui Pavilion at the showgrounds. It is an incredible thing they do every year. You can browse a wonderful selection of books, puzzles, all of the above for children, for adults. Something really there to suit every interest. Pick up a bargain, support a valued local community fundraiser. We'll catch up with the one, the only, Mr. Pikiki Lions himself, John Faulkner, before the event. He'll tell us where the money's going this year. Honestly, you support them, they support us, us in our community, and you get something great to read, a puzzle to do, any of the things. Thursday 8th of October to Saturday 10th, that will be this year's Gorpikiki Lions annual book sale.

you take my hand and come with me, because you look so fine that I really want to make you mine. I say you look so fine that I really want to make you mine. 4, 5, 6, come on and get your kicks. Now you don't need to mind.

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It's one, two, three, take my hand and come with me, because you look so fine that I really wanna make you mine. Really wanna make you mine. 4, 5, 6, come on and get your kicks. Now you don't need

0: I don't know about that. Are you going to be my girl at his jet on Hokanui with Chitty? Are you going to be watching sport? That's what I want to know over the weekend. There's going to be plenty to get amongst, starting with 6:05 this evening at Go Media Stadium at Mount Smart, the Olim final. The atmosphere will be electric as the Warriors host a home final for the first time since a 40-10 win over the Knights in week two of the 2023 playoffs. So with the Wales Nation at fever pitch and expectation growing that the club's first ever premiership could be just three wins away, the Dolphins, yuck, are heading into an intimidating atmosphere, yes, that will test their mental and physical resolve. The prize for the winner, a week off to recharge the batteries before a prelim final in front of a heaving home crowd, daring the dream of a medium premiership. The cool news, Jackson Ford back for his first game suffering a pec injury against the Cowboys back in round 16. Centre Leka Halasama, he's back from an ankle injury. Wade Egan, Kurt Capewell also returning. You go, you good things up the Waz. Then, of course, the ABs, they're playing as well. They play New Zealand time at 9 a.m. on Sunday. That's tomorrow, so you can get amongst that. Don't forget the Black Ferns kick off their Global Series campaign this weekend, playing France in Lyon, a match that also serves as a preview of the upcoming 3-Test Series against the French later this year. So much to choose from. And don't forget, Whitney Hanson's at the helm there too. So that's pretty cool. Pretty cool indeed. So plenty to watch and support as you barrack for your favourite New Zealand teams.
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0: We'll have the first part. You can keep the second, thanks. Drake's project at Summer Rain on Hokanui. After spending 25 years building a successful academic career across South Korea and Singapore, Invercargill-born economist Dr. Jacob Wood has returned home to help shape the future of SIT Online. So this is cool. He left Southland back in 1998, went to complete a PhD in international trade in Seoul, and later held senior leadership roles at universities both in Korea and Singapore, including Associate Dean of Research at James Cook University, Singapore. He came back to Invis in late 2025 with his wife, their two kids, and he's taken on roles at the as head of faculty at SIT Online and director of research and development. He's with around 6,500 students and more than 70 qualifications offered nationwide. His focus is on ensuring programs stay relevant to industry needs. He sounds like a clever cookie, improving student support and creating more engaging online learning experiences. He also sees opportunities to grow international partnerships, develop new offerings, including a Doctor of Business and Administrative program. I can hardly say them, but no, it is absolutely epic to have someone like him back on home soils. And while the city has changed dramatically since he has left, he says SIT remains just as important to Southland's future as ever. We love to hear it.
1: Hokanui Community Notices.
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6: Usually I know exactly what to write for a radio ad, but this time I don't, because this ad is for Alzheimer's Awareness Month, and for me, Alzheimer's isn't a radio ad. It's a disease my mum is battling. So rather than writing an ad, I thought I'd share a memory. I remember watching sport with my mum. She had her favourite teams, her favourite players, and she'd loudly cheer them on. The other day I put the rugby on. The crowd was loud. The commentators were loud. But my mum stayed silent. I've never heard silence so loud. Let's remember, September is Alzheimer's Awareness Month.
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0: And that is me for your sad day. That's also me for your week. Hokanui, not breakfast, but it's kind of breakfast with Chitty done and dusted. Enjoy the rest of your sad day. Enjoy the rest of your weekend. Be cool, be kind, have fun, be safe, all of the above. Don't do anything I wouldn't do. See you on Monday from 6. Up the wires.
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11: In this update, solidarity and resilience are key themes for Americans remembering the 9/11 terror attacks 25 years ago. US officials have attended memorials today in New York, Pennsylvania and Virginia, with President Donald Trump speaking at a Pentagon ceremony. Fallen Firefighters Foundation CEO Victor Stagnaro says communities coming together helped many responders overcome what they saw.
12: Many of us were thinking, will we ever be able to smile again and laugh again? And at that time, we just saw so much unity.
11: The gap between community need and the funds available for charities is widening. Accounting firm Grant Thornton's not-for-profit report found 71% of just over 200 charities cited financial constraints as the sector's most significant issue. Director Jadeen Windley says there are fewer contracts and grants, money's tight, and there's no relief in sight.
13: The ones that will be successful will be those not-for-profits that not necessarily have the biggest balance sheets, but the ones that use their resources.
11: A military personnel advocacy group is welcoming a deal finally being reached to build new housing at the Waiuru military camp. The deal between the Defence Force and Central North Island iwi Ngāti Rangi will see 50 homes built. It follows around 3 years of the project failing to break ground after it was funded. Mission Homefront co-founder Erin Speedy says the current homes are not fit for purpose.
14: We're talking not insulated properly, single glazed windows, mouldy bathrooms, mouldy housing.
11: Woolworths customers are waiting longer for their online supermarket deliveries and pickup orders due to a technical issue across the country. Woolworths says impacted customers will receive a text message or email about their order, and they're working to bring orders to customers as quickly as possible. I'm Kay Gregory, and that's news.
15: Our free iHeart app is full of new features. Did you know you can bring up the lyrics to every single song, even the ones playing on the